0: in the ground.
1: From the album The Guitar on Bonfire Recording Company. Andrew was a co-writer with that song with Brandy Colt. He'd written quite a few songs with her. And Adam Comstock, the three of them wrote that song, Gamblers and Gypsies. Yeah, this is music from Foggy Hollow. I'm Mike here and I'm glad to have your company. Thanks for being with me. Next, here's Spring Creek 45 from their album, Spring Creek 45. That's an eponymous album. Did you know that? Yeah, here's, there's only one song on that album that's a cover. The rest of it's all written by members of the band. And this one is a gigantic cover. It's from Hank Williams, one of his bigger hits. It's called House of Gold.

0: That's done quite a lot faster than I've heard it done before. Hank Williams wrote that. Spring Creek 45 from their album Spring Creek 45 and House of Gold.
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3: A working smoke alarm will give you the best possible warning if a fire breaks out in your home. Here are some important checks. To test a smoke alarm, press the button on the disc face of the device. Alarms should also be cleaned every 6 months by wiping the face of the device with a cloth. Legislation requires people to have at least one working smoke alarm on every level of the home, placed between the kitchen and sleeping living areas. Smoke alarms must be replaced every 10 years.
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0: Daniel Crabtree and Walking by Faith. Title track from his album on True Lonesome Records.
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0: Now here's the Cody Norris Show from the Spirit of America album on Rebel Records. This one's called Back in the Country.

Yeah, the album is called Spirit of America on Rebel Records. Cody Norris Show's contribution to the 250th July the 4th anniversary on coming up soon on July the... what date in July is it? Oh, yeah, 4th, I think. And, yeah, and that is the Spirit of America. That's back in the country, that song is. Now, Nick Dumas is going to be doing a Vince Gill song for his new single, and he's managed to rope in Vince Gill to help sing him, sing it. They're doing Nick Dumas and Vince take turns on the lead vocals, and Carly Arrowood doing some harmony vocals with them. Here's Feels Like Love from Nick Dumas and Vince Gill.

That's Nick Dumas and Vince Gill. Feels Like Love. It's on Skyline Records. Now, Hugh Moore from OMS Records. And this his album, another one from his album, one of our feature albums today. It's called What the Strings Remember. And from that album, here's Come Up and See Me Sometime.

0: up and see me sometime from Hugh Moore from his What the Strings Remember album on his own label OMS.
1: There is a procedure in heartology. You probably heard of it. It's pretty common. They can actually stop the heart and then shock it to restart it, right? You know what that means?
2: You know what that means? Even in cardiology, at some point, some of the best cardiologists will was standing around, scratch the head, looking at a patient one said, she may try to turn her off, turn her back on again.
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0: They want to stand close to them while they're playing, those two, Deanie Richardson and Kimber Lutica. Likely to get your eye poked out, I tell you that. Boy, oh boy, they're fighting ladies, aren't they, don't you think? That's called Cacklin' Hen. Yeah, on Mountain Home Records, Deanie Richardson and Kimber Lutica. Boy, oh boy.
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0: Next, here's Palms of Victory from Ben and Rose. And they've done a lot of really good hymns, like this one.

Next is the Creakers. They're new to us. Didn't know anything about them until this time last week. The Creakers and a single from them is called Hyden, Kentucky. That's where they come from.

Did he say Hyden, Kentucky, population 286? Oh, it's a little tiny town. If we can have a competition to see who has the smallest towns. Anyway, that's Hyden, Kentucky from the Creakers. Now, songs from the Road Band again. Just Hanging On is their new album, one of our feature albums today. Here's Where Lonely Lives.

Well Only Lives. Songs from the Road Band, I'm Just Hanging On is the name of their album. This Lindley Creek, and the matriarch of the family, lead songwriter on this next song, is called, she's called Kathy Greer, and her daughter Katie Greer is the lead singer, and on Pinecastle Records from Lindley Creek, it's called Breathe.

0: There's Breathe from Lindley Creek on Pinecastle Records. Mother and daughter, Cassie and Katie Greer, wrote that song, Breathe.
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0: Next, Frank Sullivan and Dirty Kitchen. We haven't heard much from them and recorded music for a while. And so that's good. This is brand new for them. It's called Looking Past You.

Looking Past You from Frank Sullivan and Dirty Kitchen. And I'm assuming there's an album coming from them soon. Now from the Seven Hills Pickers, our friends from Portugal, and a Bill Munro tune, one of the classic instrumentals and bluegrass, Southern Flavour. And remember, we'll be hearing from Andre Dahl, who's the leader of this group, in next week's show.

0: Southern Flavour from Seven Hills Pickers. That's an ambitious attempt on the only very first recording. Yeah, Seven Hills Pickers from Portugal.
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0: And that's where we have to leave it for another week. My thanks to all the artists, record labels, publicists and listeners who continue to make music from Foggy Hollow possible. Next week, we'll be taking a trip to Portugal as Andre Dahl joins me to talk about, amongst other things, I guess, building the bluegrass community in a place most people never expected to find one. We'll also hear music from his new band, Seven Hills Pickers. We've heard some today. We'll hear some more. Until then, keep supporting live music wherever you can. Keep an ear out for new talent. And remember that sometimes the people who achieve the most are the ones who don't know when a task is supposed to be impossible. I'm Mike Keir in Studio 5A at Hawkesbury Radio in Sydney, Australia. Thanks for your company. Stay safe, and I'll catch you next time here in Music from Foggy Hollow, where nothing's too serious and it's all for fun.

0: And that wraps up this week's Journey Through the Hollow. Thanks for riding along. As always, it's been a pleasure to bring you the freshest bluegrass from around the world and a few surprises along the way.
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5: 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At the North Ryde School of Arts Community Centre, you'll have the chance to enjoy performances by the 2024 Ryde Shine Ability winners, hear key details about the 2025 Ryde Shine Ability Talent Quest competition, learn about the upcoming Disability Arts competition, and connect and network with others in the community. 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
0: We will be proud to serve you as we are of 2RRR.

0: recently launched. This library encourages gardeners of all levels to share and grow plants whilst preserving biodiversity. They provide free access to 30 varieties of seeds, which have been selected for their ease of growing and has a particular focus given to plants that thrive in pots and balconies. Why not get involved in sustainable gardening and connect with others in the community? Just visit the Lane Cove Library in Lane Cove.
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2: 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Here are some important checks. To test a smoke alarm, press the button on the disc space of the device. Alarms should also be cleaned every 6 months by wiping the face of the device with a cloth. Legislation requires people to have at least one working smoke alarm on every level of the home, placed between the kitchen and sleeping living areas. 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
4: Unstoppable Joey, 有你真係好, 一個充滿人情味的廣東話節目, 分享故事, 唱出情感, 聯繫社區, 逢星期日的5點到6點, 在 2RRR 88.5 FM, 和大家空氣中相聚。
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3: Since 1996, Metropolitan award-winning DJ, Eddie White has presented the Cosmic Cowboy Cafe on 2RRR. 2 hours of honky-tonk, drinking songs and trucking songs. Songs about highways and honky-tonks. Songs about loving and leaving, lying and cheating. Tune in on Friday afternoons at 5. The show is repeated on Wednesday at 2 p.m. Cosmic Cowboy Cafe on 2RRR is a little more Austin, Texas than Nashville, Tennessee.

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my straight up, island way. 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

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So why not text your favourite 2RRR presenter while they're live on air? 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

Merced and the mountaintops. Gonna be hot, about 200 degrees in Merced, 400 degrees out in Fresno, and I know we're gonna have about 500 degrees up around the valley there somewhere.

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We specialise in the former, and the latter is available elsewhere. 2RRR's London Calling with my boy Andy Franks has been called the most eclectic post-drive time radio show in the Southern Hemisphere. One week it can be a dubstep special, the next Northern Soul, and then a touch of mod mayhem. Who knows? So, tune in Wednesday evenings at 7. The show gets an encore Friday morning at 5. That's London Calling on 2RRR 88.5 FM, your local sound to the world.

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The Country Roads program winds its way back into town every Sunday morning at 6 o'clock with me, Ronnie Boy, riding high in the saddle on 2RRR 88.5 FM with an encore version of the show on Thursdays between 2 and 4 p.m. Whoa, Barney, steady up there, boy. I'll treat you to some great country tracks, rockabilly and early rock and roll tracks from the Bucka Walker Buckaroo collection. And when the Country Roads goes on the road live, we will tune into some real rockin' local live gigs and even talk to the local artists. So pull the right rein and tune into the Country Roads program with Ronnie Boy right down the R's end of the dial at 88.5 FM, 2RRR, 6 o'clock Sunday mornings.

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They said he was much too wild for me. They said I didn't know what I was getting myself into. They said a whole lot of things. But there are some things they could never understand. That a girl can tell by the way a boy holds her hand. Or maybe they thought we were too young.

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I turned the lock. Alone once more. 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No one.

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0: Stand by, Senator. Remember, on this record, we're trying to answer Senator McKinley's hit record. And, George, you have a word here?
1: All right, Senator, this one's for the Democrats, so let's really hear it.
2: All right, I think I'm about as ready as I'm ever going to be.
0: Okay, stand by. This is Wild Thing, take 72, Senator.

0: nothing. I think I love you. But I want to know for sure. Come on and hold me tight. I love you, yes. How's that, guys?
1: Pretty close, Senator. A little less stuttering, please, all right? A little more of a liberal interpretation, Senator. Can you do that? And what's the pronunciation of the word heart?
0: Wild thing.
1: That's perfect, Senator. Lay it on him now.
0: You make my heart sing.
1: It's really coming along, Senator.
0: You make everything groovy. Yes. Wild thing. All right, Teddy on the ocarina, let's go. Tempo, Teddy, tempo.
1: Senator, we're going to have to get these kids out of the studio.
0: Sorry, Ethel, the kids are stepping on the musicians. Ethel, get them out of the recording studio now, I think. Yes. Eunice, a little more tempo there, please.
1: Senator, do you feel comfortable now?
0: I certainly do.
1: Okay,
0: yes.
1: Just stand by. We're coming up to you now.
0: A wild thing. I think you move me.
1: That's beautiful, Senator. The kids will love it.
0: But I want to know for sure.
1: That's it. Bear down.
0: Come on and hold me tight.
1: A little more Boston soul, Senator.
0: You move me, yes.
1: All right, Senator, now let's get a big finish here now.
0: All right.
1: When you get the group going.
0: Family now.
1: Yes, get them going.
0: All right.
1: Yeah, here comes the good stuff, Senator, so really get into it. Just think of the words. Here it comes. Stand by. Ready? And.
0: Oh, come on, wild thing.
1: Not so ruthless, Senator.
0: You make my heart sing.
1: That's it. Snap your fingers, Senator.
0: All right.
1: That's
0: come
1: it.
0: Back to New York, wild thing.
2: 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Look at me. I've got one word to say to you, Kimberly. 2RRR, 88.5. 88.5? 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

listening to 2RRR. 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

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I'm Harry Scorpio. This is 88.5 FM, transmitting around the universe and our local area, Ryde, Hunters Hill, Claysville and Eastwood. And we start the program with Sweet Jane from Lou Reed, and we follow that up with Future of Our Nations from the great Australian band formed in Adelaide, 1965, The Master's Apprentices. Let's go now with Kashmir from Led Zeppelin.

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mademoiselle.

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Here is them featuring Van Morrison and one of the early singles, and it's Mystic Eyes.

Rock and Roll Rising with Harry Scorpio playing you the most consequential art form of the 20th century. Here is Led Zeppelin and Achilles' Last Stand.

You certainly have to give it to Led Zeppelin for their bravery in the middle of the punk rock revolution of the late 70s. They came out with a 10-minute classic, Achilles' Last Stand. And he's one of those bands that was part of that punk rock revolution, Radio Birdman and Love Kills.

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Let's go back to the Angels and a track called Coming Down.

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Gloria by them, vocals by Van Morrison. Here is the Saints, a band from Brisbane, if you don't know, and this is Stranded.

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5: 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Here's Jimi Hendrix.

Johnny Be Good there from Jimi Hendrix, Wild Crazy Version there. Here is Gary Clark Jr. and a track called Guitar Man.

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Rock and Roll Rising with Harry Scorpio, The Who, and Let's See Action. Here is Buffalo, a great Australian hard rock band from the early 70s, and a track called Till My Death.

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3: 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I'm Harry Scorpio. Catch you next week.

0: Good morning, I'm Lee Harrison. Prime Minister Anthony Albanese will meet his Vanuatu counterpart in Canberra today. The government is expected to commit $500 million to supporting climate change adaptation and economic growth in the Pacific nation. The pair are also expected to ratify a security treaty, making us Vanuatu's primary policing partner to help curb China's influence. Two new opinion polls show support for One Nation has faltered as Labor regains its lead. Michael Packey reports.
1: In another sign of the volatility in federal politics, the latest news poll and Redbridge survey both show One Nation has taken a hit as the minor party comes under greater policy scrutiny following its meteoric rise. Its core support is down to 29%. Labor is back on top in the 30s, while the news poll has the coalition's primary vote at an historic low of 17%. Voter support for Anthony Albanese has improved, but people still haven't forgiven the Prime Minister over his broken election promises. One Nation leader Pauline Hanson has also experienced a drop in her personal popularity, as has the opposition's Angus Taylor. Michael Packey, Canberra.
0: Financial experts are urging young Australians to do more research before switching their super into high-risk funds. Super Members Council data shows some Australians with modest balances who use self-managed funds face expenses over 10% higher each year compared with profit-to-member alternatives. Chief Executive Misha Schubert says following the guidelines of a social media ad is very risky.
2: You're basically pulled into a high-pressure engineered sales funnel where they basically sort of convince you to move and then switch you into a part of the super system that has fewer regulatory oversights, less protections, and often where the risk profile is substantially higher.
0: A new app has been developed to help parents introduce common allergy-causing foods into their child's diet. Data shows food allergies are now affecting 1 in 10 Australian babies. National Allergy Council Chief Executive Dr. Sandra Vale says the technology focuses on what is known about allergy prevention.
3: We also know that babies with eczema, and particularly where the eczema is not well managed, are at increased risk of developing food allergies as well. And we also know that delaying the introduction of those common food allergens doesn't help.
0: In other news, one of the country's biggest energy providers is warning the economics of new wind farms are rapidly deteriorating. Electricity retailer AGL says soaring construction costs had created a widening gap between the cost of new wind farms and the returns investors could expect. Former Australian of the Year Professor Richard Scollier will be farewelled with a state funeral at the Sydney Opera House. The pioneering cancer specialist died at the age of 59 after a three-year battle with brain cancer. He'll be remembered at the service, which is scheduled to be held next month. This is Air News. Round 17 of the NRL wrapped up yesterday with all the details. Terry Daniel.
4: The West Tigers went down to the Newcastle Knights 12-6 in Newcastle. Tigers coach Benji Marshall says they let the game get away from them.
5: A couple of key moments in the game that are hurting us at the moment. Look, there was a lot that I liked today, but yeah, the fact we couldn't ice that game given the possession we had. The good ball sets we had.
4: In the earlier game, the Canberra Raiders came back to beat the St George Dragons 24-16 in Canberra. Terry Daniel, Air Sport.
0: Fremantle's moved two games clear on top of the AFL ladder with a 51-point win over Gold Coast. Dockers defender Carl Warner says it was a tougher game than the final margin showed.
6: We know they're going to have pretty good ball movement and look to try and shift us a bit, so I think the conditions sort of helped us second quarter onwards where it got a little bit wet and it was harder to move the ball. So yeah, that's sort of our plan going into it. We just probably couldn't really convert, or our composure in forward 50 probably just lacked a little bit at times.
0: Alexander Vukic will be the first Australian on court for this year's Wimbledon. He'll play young American Jenson Brooksby. And England captain Ben Stokes will retire from international cricket after the third test against New Zealand. Australian Independent Radio News.
7: Ba-da, ba-da-da-da. It's Monday Morning Matters, 2RRR's local news and points of view and music with Mark Hendo Henderson. 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
9: Hello, how are you? Welcome to the show. It's Monday, the 29th of June, well into winter. On the show today, the Mayor of the City of Ryde, Trenton Brown. He'll be joining me live in the studio. I've got lots of questions, but this is also your chance to quiz the Mayor on questions that you may have via our SMS line, 0412 777 885, coming up from 7:30. Also, ASIO lifts the terror alert. It's now probable. What does that mean for Australians? Confusion over possible changes to the government budget. Have some details on that. St. Joseph's College here in Hunters Hill makes the news with a ruling on transgender. Yeah, that's going to be controversial. That's coming up in this half hour. A recently arrived refugee from Gaza, they've been in the news a lot. Well, she spoke at a City of Ryde event. I'll play her speech and it might surprise you. Plus, an extensive bulletin of local news and some music to get your toes tapping on this Monday morning, as well as network news, weather and traffic. That's all coming up this morning on Monday Morning Matters for Monday, the 29th of June, 6.5 minutes past 7 o'clock. Let's have a look at the weather first in Sydney. Bit of a dreary day out there. Currently the temperature 11.8 degrees outside. We'll warm up to 20 degrees, possible showers. Only up to 1 millimetre of rain has been forecast. And then cooling down overnight to 12 degrees. Tomorrow, a shower or two with tops of 21 degrees. Similar story on Wednesday, a shower or two. Thursday, early showers and then sunny with a high of 23 degrees. Friday, mostly sunny, tops of 20 degrees. And then looking ahead to the weekend, Saturday, sunny with a high of 19 degrees, no rain forecast. And a similar story on Sunday, a shower or two though, only up to 3 millimetres of rain being forecast. That's the weather, 7.5 minutes past seven. Let's take a look at the traffic out there this morning. If you're out and about on the Sydney Road, starting locally, having a look at the traffic cameras, and traffic along Victoria Road is starting to build up, backing back towards Westminster Road. Looking at the traffic camera on the Gladesville Bridge coming down the hill, citybound into Drummoyne, I'm seeing headlights on and a few cars, but very light traffic again on the Monday morning. I think a lot of people, they get to work from home. There's a lot of professional people living out this way, so I guess a lot of them get to work from home. Having a look at the Ryde Bridge, it's a similar story, actually very light traffic in both conditions. And no incidents to report on the incident list locally. We've got one out west. If you're the M5 motorway just past the Hume Highway at Liverpool, we've got a car crash there, heavy traffic conditions reported. 2 of 3 westbound lanes. And Horsley Park, a broken down car there at the M7 motorway approaching Walgrove Road. 1 of 3 northbound lanes is closed there. 9 minutes past seven, actually, here on 2RRR, 88.5 FM, your local sound, and your local sound to the world. 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I hope you heard all that. I may have had the wrong channel, but not too sure. Anyway, we're proceeding with the show, 9 minutes past seven here. Let's get into some music straight away, shall we? This is a song that they won't play anymore because it's deemed a bit insensitive. But I'm going to play it anyway. This is Queen. This is a song that'll get your toes tapping on a Monday morning.

0: Yeah, there we go. Queen, it's a song that they won't play anymore. Fat Bottom Girls, because it's offensive. A lot of people like to take offence these days, don't they? But here on 2RRR, well, we like to be sensitive, but we also, we're not as politically correct and woke as some of the other media. And I think if you've been listening to my show for long enough, you'll know that. Well, got some good news today. The mayor of the city of Ryde, the people's mayor, the first popularly elected mayor, Trenton Brown, he is joining us. He's just arrived. And he'll be joining us. So we've got an hour's discussion lined up. So plenty of time to canvass any issues. And we'd like to hear what you think. What would you would like to ask the mayor? You can send us your questions on our text line 0412 777 885. Let us know if you've got any questions for the mayor. I'll be right back after this important message from the station sponsors.
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0: Welcome back to 2RRR Monday Morning Matters, coming up to 16 minutes past 7 o'clock, Monday the 29th of June. We've got a big show coming up. We've got the mayor of the city of Ryde will be having a long discussion, or an interesting discussion anyway, with Trenton Brown. That's coming up from 7.30. But what we're going to look at now is the budget. The federal government's budget is still causing some ructions, and the Treasurer was on the ABC yesterday trying to clarify whether what changes that they're going to make. And when you listen to David Spears talking to the Treasurer about negative gearing and the impact of what it might have if a couple, when one of them dies, listen to the Treasurer here just trying to explain what he's going to do. And David Spears, very tenacious, sticks at him. Just have a listen to this. See if you can work out what's the government trying to say here.
6: You're actually going to do?
7: Well, we'll make that clear with the pieces of legislation that follow.
6: So you're not sure at the moment whether, if someone dies, will the widow or widower be able to keep negatively gearing the property or not?
7: We've made it really clear we're going to address that concern that people have raised with us.
6: How is what I'm asking?
7: Well, I don't want to preempt the outcome, but in saying that we're going to address it, David, I think we're making it incredibly clear that we understand that this is an issue that has been raised with us.
6: Well, with respect, Treasurer, it's not incredibly clear what you'll do. If someone next week loses their partner and they have to rearrange their affairs, can they keep negatively gearing the property?
7: It is clear that we intend to address that issue.
0: Well, there you go. Do you think that was clear? It's clear that he intends to address the issue, but he's not really very clear about what he's actually going to do, is he? And It's had an impact, the budget, on the housing market. I'm not sure it's quite the way the government hoped it would have an impact, because Sydney's housing auction market clearance rate has hit its weakest point in more than 6 years. New figures from property research firm Cotality show a preliminary clearance rate of just 49% nationwide and 47% for Sydney. And that means that less than half of the homes that were put up for auction actually found a buyer, and that's well below what's considered an acceptable rate of over 60%. So in Sydney's rate, 47.3, now that's the lowest since April of 2020. So houses are not selling as much, but what that means is, and what the impact of the budget means, is that there are fewer people putting their houses up for sale. So that means there's not as much supply in the market and demand is soft. So quite where all of that is going to end up, we don't quite know at this stage. But I'll have a bit more to say about that later on in the show, because I've found a newspaper item and a quote from the Prime Minister from 1991, which would tend to indicate that this idea, this notion that they weren't broken promises, they just changed his, he changed his position. Well, I can show that he hasn't changed his position. His position has been consistent all along since 1991, if not earlier. He has had it in his mind to tax capital at the same rate as taxing income because of his socialist principles. He's from the left faction of the Labour Party. He's a socialist, unashamedly socialist, and this will be an interesting revelation. So that's all coming up. But now, a song from the Eagles. Now, this is just a complete coincidence. I'm sure it's a complete coincidence that this song is called Lying Eyes. 20 minutes past 7 o'clock. 2RRR, 88.5 FM. Take it away, boys. Sing it with me.

0: Yeah, if you're listening, Prime Minister, you can't hide your lying eyes. And it wasn't that you, Prime Minister, who said you could only get away with lying once. Anyway, coming up to 26 minutes past 7 o'clock, and we're going to have a bulletin now of local news. And police have charged a second man following an investigation into an alleged kidnapping in Pott Street in Ryde in last year, it was. And what has happened is that Robbery and Serious Crime Squad detectives have charged this second person about 10:30 on last Sunday, the 22nd of June. 40-year-old man attended Hornsby Police Station to, so this was in 2025, in fact, to report a kidnapping. Officers attached to Ku-ring-gai Police Area Command were told the man had travelled with a 30-year-old man to a home in Pott Street, Ryde, at about 10 o'clock on Friday the 20th of June 2025. Upon arrival, two unknown men approached the 40-year-old, allegedly assaulting and then kidnapping him at gunpoint. Police were told he was driven to an unknown address where he was assaulted by several unknown men who demanded a ransom. After some time, the man was returned to his vehicle in Hunters Hill and then informed police 2 days later. Local police here in Gladesville commenced an investigation, and before the matter was actually taken over by State Crime Command's Robbery and Serious Crime Squad. Now, on Tuesday the 21st of April this year, detectives arrested and charged a 31-year-old man in Preston's, and now a 28-year-old man has been arrested at his home in Mount Druitt, taken to Mount Druitt Police Station, where he was charged with 17 offences, 4 counts of supply firearm to a person unauthorised to possess it, 2 counts of possess an unregistered firearm pistol, 2 counts of committing serious criminal activity, take or detain in person with intent to hold to ransom, intent to take a ransom, knowingly direct activities of a criminal group, participating in criminal group contribute to criminal activity, assault, occasioning actual bodily harm in company, and unlawful selling of a firearm. And police are appealing for help to locate a 14-year-old girl, Shiki Lee, who's been missing since Friday in Eastwood. If you know where Shiki is, contact police. A second person's been charged after the firebombing of a business in Concord. About 11 o'clock on Monday the 15th of June, emergency services were called to a business on Concord Road following reports of a fire. Officers attached to Burwood Police Area Command attended and found a device had been allegedly detonated, causing damage to the outside of the business, and police are continuing to investigate that. In more news, it's been revealed that some schools in Western Sydney are refusing to teach students about the Holocaust and the Diary of Anne Frank because of anti-Jewish sentiment among some teachers. Meanwhile, new data has revealed that basic levels of math, science and literacy are continuing to decline in Australian schools. And amid the ongoing discussions about modern Australia versus what it's presented as the less progressive times of the 1970s, data that I've discovered shows that houses were actually affordable in Australia in the 1970s. A good thing about the 70s. Two to three times your salary was all you needed to buy a house back in the 1970s, the good old 1970s. Now, it's coming up to 7:30 now, and it's time for a bulletin of network news.
1: This is ANU's New South Wales. I'm Lee Harrison. Fresh footage has been released of a group of men police want to speak to about a violent home invasion in Sydney's southwest. A 23-year-old man remains in hospital after having his hand severed by a group of people who forced their way into a home at Greenacre at the start of this month. Detectives describe the group of men as being in their early 20s, wearing hooded jerseys and track pants at the time of the attack. An investigation's underway after a pedestrian was killed in a crash in Sydney's south. The 40-year-old woman was hit by a vehicle on a street in Mortdale. the 19-year-old driver has been taken for mandatory testing. Police are investigating whether a father mistook his accelerator for the brake when he ploughed into a chicken shop on Sydney's northern beaches. Hugh Phillips reports.
2: Emergency services were called to Allambie Heights following reports of a crash. Officers finding a BMW station wagon that had been driven into the front of the establishment. It's believed the man was picking up his son when he hit the group of children. Paramedics treated an 11-year-old boy at the scene for leg and arm injuries. He's been taken to hospital for further treatment. Two other children sustained minor injuries. Hugh Phillips reporting.
1: Sydney commuters will be locked out of certain train carriages due to bad behaviour. Jack Hahn explains.
3: The Tangaras are the main trains for the Sutherland Shire, but also service the north and the west. They've been ground zero for youngsters running amok. Children keep kicking the doors into unoccupied drivers' cabs at the end of the train. To pump the brakes on the bad behaviour, Sydney trains will now lock the last carriage to keep kids out. It will mean less seats are available on the morning commute. New South Wales police are also conducting their own operation to crack down on youths misbehaving on public transport this upcoming school holidays. Jack Hahn, Sydney.
1: And a union boss believes plans to build a town hall square in Sydney's CBD should be scrapped. To sport now, Blues coach Laurie Daly is defending his decision to cut star winger Brian Tuo out of the side for next week's Origin decider. Tuo makes room for young Dolphin Jack Bostock to make his debut after spending game two on the bench. Daly admits it was a difficult call.
4: He's given great service to New South Wales.
3: Jack Hahn, Sydney.
1: And a union boss believes plans to build a town hall square in Sydney's CBD should be scrapped. To sport now, Blues coach Laurie Daly is defending his decision to cut star winger Brian Tuo out of the side for next week's Origin decider. Tuo makes room for young Dolphin Jack Bostock.

Knights have climbed to fifth on the NRL ladder after overcoming the West Tigers with a 12-6 victory in wet conditions in Newcastle. The Raiders got the better of the Dragons 24-16. And Wimbledon action will kick off tonight with Alexander Vukic, Adam Walton and Daria Kasatkina, the Aussies, on court. This is AIR News, New South Wales.

0: day down.
1: Actually, Mondays have just got a whole lot better with 2RRR's Monday Morning Matters, covering local news, points of view and music with Mark Hendo Henderson. And now, back to Hendo.
2: Hello, how are you? Welcome to the show. Monday the 29th of June, isn't the year flying by? Well, coming up in this hour, next half hour and after 8 o'clock as well, this is your chance to put your questions to the mayor of the city of Ryde, Trenton Brown. He's arrived in the studio. He's going to be joining me for a discussion about the latest goings on in the city of Ryde and the issues. And this is your chance to raise any issues you might have via our SMS line 0412 777 885. That's coming up in this half hour. But first of all, let's take a look at the weather. 25 and a half minutes to 8 o'clock. The weather today, currently the temperature 11.8 degrees. It will warm up to 20 degrees, a possible shower. Only forecasting up to 1 millimetre of rain, though. Cooling down overnight to 12 degrees. And then tomorrow, a shower or two, 21 degrees. Similar story on Wednesday, a shower or two, tops of 22 degrees. Thursday, early showers and then a sunny day forecast. That's good news. Tops of 23 degrees, nice and mild for winter. Friday, mostly sunny again, tops of 20 degrees. And then looking ahead to the weekend, sunny on Saturday and a shower or two forecast for Sunday. Taking a look out on the roads now if you're out and about. But one of those people who don't get to work from home. I applied for a job the other day as I didn't like their working from home policy. They said, mate, it's a bus driver. And so I didn't get the job because I didn't like their working from home policy. Just joking. Having a look at the traffic now, Epping Road, we've got a local incident here. It's actually just scheduled road work. Epping Road between Essex Street and Vimiera Road. If you're up that way, there's some scheduled road work and intersection upgrade actually going on there. Looking at the traffic cameras and starting with the looking at Victoria Road approaching Pittwater Road in Gladesville, citybound, I am seeing traffic starting to build up there, banking back towards Westminster Road. And then having a look on the camera for the Gladesville Bridge, actually very, very light traffic conditions there. I'm not even seeing queuing into Westbourne Street, so that's good news. If you're heading down towards Concord Way, the Ryde Bridge, again, a good run, nice and smooth run. Monday mornings always seem to be good. I actually worked in the Roads and Traffic Authority when it existed, media unit, and I found out something interesting. The busiest day for traffic in Sydney is, have a guess, Tuesday. Tuesday is, and the busiest month for traffic, have a guess, April. There you go. A couple of interesting, obscure facts. Now, I'm excited to say that I'm joined in the studio by the mayor of the city of Ryde, Mr. Trenton Brown, the people's mayor, the first popularly elected mayor. We had an election last time where we got to vote for the mayor. It's the first time, in certainly in modern era anyway, that the city of Ryde residents were able to vote for the mayor. And I think, Trenton, good morning.
3: Hendo, good morning. Lovely to be here. Happy Monday.
2: Yeah, same to you. I think the last time we were sitting here in this studio was when we were actually having the mayoral debate with Bernard and Roy.
3: Yeah, that's right. So, it was a good morning, wasn't it?
2: That was September.
3: September 24.
2: A couple of years ago. Coming up to a couple of years ago now. So you've had 2 years now. You're the people's mayor. You can legitimately claim to be the people's mayor because you were elected by the people. How do you feel about the whole process of having a direct mayoral election versus the councillors sort of electing the mayor? Yes. It's a good move.
3: Look, I do. I think 2 years into it, I think it's given a lot of stability to the council. I think we don't have swing votes inside the council anymore. And I think there's a different mandate given to me to get on with it and move on with policy and make changes to the place. And I think the fact that

0: we've increased from 12 to 13 elected officials now means that we don't have a swing vote inside the
1: casting. Sort of a casting vote.
0: That's exactly right. So I think there's an opportunity with a majority as well, which I'm terribly grateful for. So I'm grateful not only for the honour of being the first popular mayor, but importantly, there's a majority of my team, so I can get on and not be worrying about the minor parties, as you would think.
1: Yeah, and you had a pretty clear margin from memory.
0: Yes, I did.
1: And I think before we had the popularly elected mayors, there would be a change of mayor voted on by councillors, and it was, as someone who sort of, you know, watched it with a certain level of interest, it was never very clear exactly why the mayor would seem to change every couple of years, and all of a sudden there would be a new mayor, and we've got quite a few sort of ex-mayors around, haven't we? We've got Sarkis, and Jordan was the ex-mayor, and then Jerome was the ex-mayor, and lots of...
0: Yes.
1: You could have a banquet, a big long banquet table with all the ex-mayors of Ryde.
0: We've got 12 living mayors currently.
1: Have we really?
0: 12, yes, indeed. So we had annual rotation up until about 2018, and then it was every second year the mayoralty would be elected. And now, of course, with a popular vote, you've got the full term of 4 years.
1: So yeah, 4 years,
0: the
1: well.
0: The structure's changed considerably, and for the better, I think.
1: Well, let's find out. You've had a meet and greet on the weekend up there at
0: Midway Shops.
1: Mm-hmm. Yeah, over sort of, what do you call that, sort of Eastwood or wherever it is. Anyway.
0: Denniston East, yes.
1: Yeah, how did it go?
0: Very successful, I thought. I probably had maybe 12, 15, maybe more approach me. Sometimes I front up in my car in the car park at that location. Last time I did that last year, I think I had 6 people waiting for me.
1: Oh.
0: It was inclement weather this last weekend, so I didn't have a queue. But certainly at one point in time, would you believe there were 3 or 4 lining up in a queue to talk to me? So, I mean, it's pretty surprising that people line up to talk to a politician.
1: And is that because there was a sort of burning issues they really wanted to sort of...
0: Well, look, I think they do have a lot of burning issues. Some people drove from far away, and other people drove and happened to be at Midway Shops and wanted to get some things off their chest about local improvements to amenity. Might be discussions about the county road, which is in close proximity to Midway Shopping Centre, or it's things about, you know, curb and guttering and laying footpaths and improvements to Granny Smith Festival and a range of other things, assisting people with all sorts of aspects of what we do with the bread and butter issues of council.
1: Footpaths seem to be the bane of mayor's existence. I know Zach Miles and Hunters Hill, they've got a lot of heritage trees there, and their footpaths are, Zach says, you know, sort of the bane of his life, footpaths. What were the issues that were raised about the Granny Smith Festival?
0: I think improvements to expanding the number of stalls. There was one proponent who wanted to hire a number of stalls and bring a new type of wellness thematic into the Granny Smith. I think Granny Smith is highly successful already. This will be the 41st year that we've held Granny Smith Festival, and I think under the stewardship of Deanne Hesp, who has been the chairman, and she instigated the Granny Smith Festival to really bring people back to Eastwood and to rejuvenate the businesses and the locality of Eastwood all those years ago. And I think it's now the second largest event of its type in Sydney.
1: Is it really?
0: After the Royal Easter Show.
1: Wow. And, well, I was there last, what was it, last year, wasn't it?
0: Yes, it was.
1: October, I think, last year or something. It was a fantastic, it was a nice day, and it was a big, big crowd and great entertainment. And I think we saw you there. You had a...
0: I did.
1: You were there and lots of other... It was a really fun day. And I think a lot of the locals just... I think they enjoy festivals like that. You know, how much they actually know about Granny Smith herself might be a moot point, but I think any events like that, especially that location, is such a nice location. And being so close to the train station, we just actually drove, and don't tell anybody, but we drove and parked in the commuter car park at West Ryde and got the train up.
0: Very sensible.
1: And yeah, because then the train brings you right out, right beside the festival.
0: That's right.
1: And you don't have to worry about trying to find a parking. So that was an issue. You probably get people there raising issues with you. They're a bit sort of outside your remit, do you sometimes?
0: Look, sometimes you get a crossover in policy terms between state and local. I think that's the most obvious crossover between the three jurisdictions. It's rare to have federal issues come forward, but sometimes there can be. But by and large, I think people really just want want help. And they don't differentiate between the three tiers of government necessarily. They just want someone who's a public official to help them and offer assistance. And where that occurs, I've made references to a formal referral to the federal member or the state member to assist people specifically with inquiries so they can take on and champion the cause.
1: Yeah, well, I mean, it can be confusing for people, especially when you get, like, the federal MP, Jerome Laxalt, sort of wading into issues like bus services, which is, you know, a state matter. So easy for people to get confused.
0: That's
1: so
0: true, yes.
1: Maximising open spaces, so that's been a bit of a theme of yours. You've had this long-running issue with the TG Milner Field, but you've got some other issues there. You've got a Dunbar Park, Christie Park, which is upgrade continuing there, and then a park which I wasn't familiar with, this name, Thistle Park, but it's the old Meadowbank Public School. I think, actually, from looking from social media, Jordan Lane may have had some association with there. Anyway, so that is now just what, an unused sort of park?
0: Well, essentially, it's just a large patch of grass in what was previously the Meadowbank Public School. And I think council and community have been waiting on the state government for a number of years to transfer the ownership to us, to permit us to then turn it into a park.
1: Is it big enough for sports fields?
0: It's not a sports field, but it'd be passive recreation, and we need a lot of that. I mean, not every park should be a sports field.
1: No.
0: We do need more sports fields, let's be very clear about that. But certainly in a large area like Meadowbank with intense residential land use, you want areas for passive recreation, and equally that takes some pressure off some other areas as well, like Meadowbank Park, which is always very, very heavily used as a sports field.
1: Yeah.
0: So if we take ownership, and I think only in the March meeting it was advised to council that the government have no intention of transferring ownership, quite sadly. So council has gone back to the state government. We've put a proposal for a long-term lease of Thistle Park to the council, and then council can be responsible for maintaining the asset. And that's the simple things like cutting the grass, which is out of shape. A couple of months back, it was 2 foot high. It had been neglected by the government, sadly. So we want to take care and responsibility for it, and then we can include it in our long-term strategic plans, and then we can embellish the park with amenity blocks and, you know, cycleways, walkways, and
1: make
0: really
1: it more
0: talk to the community about what they want in that area and how we can best fit their needs by embellishment.
1: Yeah, well, it is very, very built up. I remember when I first came to Sydney, Meadowbank was still that sort of industrial area, but then around the time of the Olympics, those sort of riverside suburbs all got cleaned up. So you're trying to maximise open spaces. This is seems to be sort of an ongoing debate when it comes to sports fields about natural turf versus synthetic.
0: Yes.
1: And the people seem to be quite passionate one way or the other. I must say, Trenton, as somebody who grew up in New Zealand in my teenage years playing rugby, the idea of playing rugby on synthetic turf, I played a season of soccer and I also played one season of hockey. Now, hockey on a synthetic surface is a no-brainer. You do not want to be playing hockey on a rugby field or even on a cricket field, because it's too bumpy and it can be quite dangerous. The ball will spring up and hit you in places where you don't want to be hit. But the idea of playing rugby on a synthetic turf, I must say, I haven't tried it, but it just doesn't appeal to me. Is that an issue that you've got in Ride Council? Because synthetic turf apparently means you get more playing hours out of the surface because it doesn't need to be rejuvenated.
0: So you can effectively triple the playing hours per week on a synthetic oval. So this is the great benefit. A standard oval, you might have maybe 18 to 20 hours of play, be it training or competition. You can increase that to about 60 hours per week on synthetic. So you maximise the usage through hours, and you maximise the intensity of use. So I agree with you. I'd hate to be playing rugby union and be tackled hard on synthetic turf, because
1: burns or carpet burns or whatever you get.
0: That's true. I don't think the surface below the synthetic turf allows for much bounce, because it's typically concrete.
1: Is it?
0: It can be. Well, in the third oval at Christie Park, we'll be building on concrete, and then they'll be layered. So on top of the concrete, there'll be either, we haven't figured that out yet. That's what the consultation's about. But it could be cork, typically. I mean, the one at ELS Hall is made of cork with an underlay of cork. So they have... it does have impact on the environment, and this is where the controversy comes in.
1: Because, with water retention and so forth.
0: Well, it's not just about water. I mean, in heavy downpours, for example, all of that Cork will uplift and be swept to the lowest point of the oval. So then you need to relay the cork.
1: Oh,
0: because
1: wow.
0: We've had some terrible storms over the last few years.
1: Yeah.
0: And we've found heavy damage through storm damage can occur to synthetic ovals. So,
1: and then that's a cost to repair it, isn't it?
0: Well, it's expensive to lay and expensive to repair. You're
1: and also exercising or playing sport on any sort of surface that's a hard surface, someone who played volleyball and basketball and sports like that, the impact of those hard surfaces on your body, especially like things like your knees and your ankles and that, is compared to, my knees improved hugely when I started playing golf, because you're spending about 90% of the time walking on turf, which is a lot more forgiving. So you've got some issues there. Any other sort of issues regarding sports fields and open spaces that you sort of want to raise at this point?
0: I think Christie Park has long been spoken about over more than 10 years, and we currently have community consultation open for the build of 5 futsal courts at Christie Park, as well as the third oval. So this has long been spoken about from the early 2012 period onwards.
1: Just remind me what futsal is again?
0: Oh, futsal is small-sided games of football, really. It's a reduced court, so it's faster football, and it's more corporate-y and smaller teams.
1: So it's like a T20 game. It's like a football version of T20 cricket or something, but sort of more compacted.
0: That's exactly what it is, yes.
1: So that's quite a popular sort of
0: It's good for corporate competitions. It's good for, and this Christie Park abuts the Macquarie Park.
1: Yeah.
0: Innovation District, so you've got a lot of corporates in close proximity for lunchtime, midday games in effect that could make use of the park, and equally the for training and for kicking and goal and other purposes, regular football teams.
1: Yeah, well, we've got a lot of people that live here, obviously, in Ryde, but I think I saw a statistic somewhere that something like 25,000 people travel to the city of Ryde every day to work, so a lot of them are up in that corporate area, and they want to get away from the desk and head out into have a bit of recreation. So there's an associated issue that I want to just come to there with that whole Macquarie Park area, which is this thing about these data centres. I want to explore that a little bit. But just before we do that, Wednesday is going to be the 1st of July. Lots of changes coming about, tax changes and all these sorts of things. Rates increases will come into effect.
0: Yes.
1: I just want to clarify something, Trenton. The rates increases for the city of Ryde, I think it said something about 3% plus 2% growth figure. So is that on top of the 3%, or is that included in it?
0: Yes, it is. The government, New South Wales government, have mandated, mandate all of our rates, so we have a rate peg.
1: Oh.
0: The standard rate peg for councils, or for Ryde Council, has been 3%, and then in addition to the 3%, there is a growth component, which is a new thing they've created about 3 or 4 years ago, and the growth component this year will be 2.1%. And the ideal that sits behind developing a growth component is to recognise that areas of high residential uplift and high growth of population require an increased range of services and products to community and facilities. So we need more open spaces, we need more closed indoor spaces, more libraries, more of everything. So the growth component, the 3% plus the 2.1% growth component, adds up to 5.1%, which is our rate increase for the current year. So that's broadly in line with inflation, which is sitting around the
1: 4.4%, I think I saw. Well, that's quite a low increase. Not trying to pump your tyres up or anything, but I've been reading quite widely of different jurisdictions and different places where councils, 10 or 12% rate increases, and it's like, wow, that's quite a bit when you consider that inflation is sort of around 4 or 5%. So you've been able to keep rates under control. I'm sure people will be very happy to hear that.
0: I hope so. Look, I think when I talk to people and I'm out and about, if it's Meet the Mayor or if it's getting around the community, and I speak to hundreds of people every week, one of the things I always say is that I accept fully that local council has a responsibility, as the other two jurisdictions do, for state and federal, to accept that the cost of living is real. We have an impact on your wallet, and we want to make absolutely certain we draw the least amount possible while providing a very high standard and a high level of services to you. And so with that, I constantly talk about keeping rates low to the senior management team. I constantly reiterate the same thing at council meetings, and I have an ongoing narrative internally and externally to the council to make certain we get the best dollar value for your dollar.
1: Yeah.
0: So we can keep the rates down as best we can.
1: Well, there you go, looking after your wallet. I think if someone, let's say somebody had a annual rates bill, let's say, make it nice and easy, $2,000 a year, so they're going to be looking at about another $100 a year. So
0: the average rate, I think, is a little over $1,000 on average. Not so it's about $1,100. So I think we've figured about $85 per year increase. It's about $1.20 a week or thereabouts. So
1: does that include units? Does that?
0: Yes, it does. Yes, right, well, exactly. And that will increase, the proportion of high density and units will increase over the next 5 to 10 years, because of course you'd appreciate that we have we're a declared TOD area, transport oriented development, and so around the metro stations there's going to be a very significant increase in the number of residential units, all of which are high density housing.
1: A TOD area, a transport oriented
0: development. So they're centred around metro stations or heavy rail stations.
1: Well, they are up round that way, not so much down in the Gladesville end, but anyway, I've got a song. This is a song. I attempted to play this during the mayoral debate. I had a little bit of a technical issue, but I'm going to play it now because I think you were a bit disappointed. You said you liked that song. It's 6.5 minutes to 8 o'clock. You're listening to the Mayor of the City of Ryde Council, Trenton Brown, with Hendo here on Monday Morning Matters, Monday the 29th of June. This is a band from the 1980s, 1984. This is a song called The Heat of the Moment. I'm sure you've been in the heat of the moment. Asia, the heat of the moment.

0: Yeah, that's a band called Asia from 1984, the heat of the moment. I'm sure the mayor of the city of Ryde, Trenton Brown's been involved in the heat of the moment a little bit, Trenton. We're going to get back into some more of the issues with Ryde Council. We want to talk about these AI data centres and the impact that's going to have on energy use and some other issues, and the urban forest, and an e-bike trial coming up, and then what's going to happen with the Civic Centre. But we'll come to that after the 8 o'clock news. Take us up to the 8 o'clock news is a very important message from this station's sponsors.
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0: 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You've got to put that org bit in there. Well, coming up after 8 o'clock, continuing my conversation with the Mayor of Ryde, Trenton Brown, and you can send me an SMS 0412 777 885. 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
4: Good morning, I'm Lee Harrison. Support for One Nation and its leader Pauline Hanson has taken a hit, according to two new opinion polls. The minor party has seen its core support drop to 29% in News Poll and the Redbridge survey, with Labor back on top. Voters have abandoned the coalition, with News Poll claiming its primary vote has fallen to an historic low of 17%. Australia is expected to sign a key defence deal with Vanuatu following years of false starts. Nelson Scott reports.
5: For close to a decade, the government has been trying to negotiate a deal with Vanuatu to help curb China's influence in the region. Prime Minister Jotham Napat will meet his Australian counterpart in Canberra today, where the pair are expected to ratify a new security pact. The agreement will likely cement us as Vanuatu's primary policing partner and will ensure their critical infrastructure can't be used by any foreign military. Australia is also expected to commit over $500 million to supporting climate change adaptation and economic growth in the Pacific nation. The deal comes as Australia seeks to strike similar arrangements with Fiji and the Solomon Islands. Nelson Scott, Canberra.
4: A man's been charged with murder following a shooting on the Gold Coast. Paramedics were called to a residence in Biggera Waters overnight, where they found a 23-year-old woman with life-threatening gunshot wounds. She was declared deceased at the scene. A 23-year-old man was arrested and is due in court today. Police have released footage of four men they want to speak to in relation to a home invasion in Sydney southwest. A 23-year-old man's hand was severed in the incident at Greenacre, which unfolded at the start of this month. The men are described as being in their early 20s and were last seen wearing hooded jerseys, track pants and sneakers. A political expert believes both Iran and the United States do not have an appetite to extend the war. Both sides have been trading attacks in the Gulf less than 2 weeks since a deal to negotiate a permanent end to the conflict was signed. Professor Martin Keir says Tehran is using the Strait of Hormuz as leverage over the US.
6: Part of the unintended consequences of the war is that the Iranians have discovered just how much pressure they can place on the United States by just even saying that the Straits of Hormuz are closed, and the economic damage that that can do to Western economies.
4: And one of the country's biggest energy providers is warning the economics of new wind farms are rapidly deteriorating. Electricity retailer AGL says soaring construction costs had created a widening gap between the cost of new wind farms and the returns investors could expect. This is Air News. Formula One and the action overnight was in Austria. Paul Walsh reports.
7: The Mercedes garage is back on the top of the podium after George Russell held off a strong challenge from Red Bull's Max Verstappen to claim victory at the Austrian Formula One Motor Racing Grand Prix. Verstappen started the race on the third row and worked hard to catch the pole sitter Russell, but fell 1.6 seconds short in the finish. Current Drivers' Championship leader Kimi Antonelli claimed the third place, while McLaren's Oscar Piastri was just off the pace for the whole race, but claimed fourth place and picked up 12 valuable points after starting from 7th place on the grid. Antonelli still leads the Drivers' Championship table ahead of Russell, Hamilton and Piastri, who's now moved ahead of teammate Lando Norris. Paul Walsh for Air Sport.
4: In the AFL, Gold Coast has slumped to a fifth straight loss, thumped by 51 points by Fremantle. The Dragons have suffered their 14th loss of the NRL season, going down to the Raiders 24-16. Coach Dean Young admits it was a disappointing game.
8: I thought the effort and the style of footy we want to play is right there, but our execution today wasn't where it needed to be. I thought we left probably 18 points out there and gifted them 12.
4: And Canada's become the first side to reach the FIFA World Cup round of 16 with a 1-0 win over South Africa in Los Angeles. Australian Independent Radio News.
9: It's Monday Morning Matters, 2RRR's local news and points of view and music with Mark Hendo Henderson. 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
10: Monday, Monday. Ba-da, ba-da, can't trust that day. Ba-da,
9: ba-da, da-da. And now, here's Hendo.
0: Hello, how are you? Welcome to the show. Monday the 29th of June, 5 minutes past eight. You're listening to Monday Morning Matters. I'm here every Monday morning from 7 o'clock till 9 o'clock. And joining me is the mayor of the City of Ryde, Trenton Brown, the people's mayor, the first popularly elected mayor, elected a couple of years ago. We've been talking about parks and rates and things. Trenton, welcome back.
11: Thank you very much. Good to be here, Heather. Happy Monday to your listeners.
0: Yeah, happy Monday. Thank you very much. And thank you for, appreciate you coming in. Really do. It's great to have
11: pleasure.
0: You here.
11: My pleasure.
0: It's great to have you here.
11: In, having a yarn. Playing e-guitar as I was a few minutes ago. it's not a visual medium.
0: I've got a little treat lined up. We were both at a Refugee Week event a couple of weeks ago, and we're going to come to that in a minute. But I just want to clear something up first of all. There's been quite a bit of discussion locally on some of the social media pages about an address, number 4 Pittwater Road in Gladesville, which is a property owned by Hunters Hill Council. Now, there was some people suggesting that Hunters Hill Council, that it's a car park, but it's not the car park there. It's the car park's between the library and the daycare centre. So at the moment, Hunters Hill Council own that site. They want to sell it because it's not in their council area. You've got some concerns about that site.
11: Well, look, that site, there has been confusion. It's good to clear it up with you too, may I say, Hendo. The car park and the library are owned by the City of Ryde, and the piece in the middle, the occasional childcare centre, is owned by the Hunters Hill Council. They have resolved to recategorise the land about 12 months ago, and I think there was discussion about 12 months ago on a future sale and future change of land use potentially for that site. In my discussions with Mayor Zach Miles, if I think back and reflect on at least a couple of occasions, he's certainly given me assurances that he's very keen for the occasional childcare centre to remain in Gladesville. It may be incorporated in the new master plan site, was his view, but certainly he is committed to the longevity of that centre. If the Hunters Hill Council sell the site, which they've currently earmarked that for sale, then there will be other opportunities found for relocation of the occasional childcare centre,
0: right.
11: I believe.
0: So, when you talk about recategorisation, does that mean sort of rezoning so it could have another purpose?
11: Well, yes, that's exactly right. So the categorisation discussion 12 months ago was around changing the category from community use to operational use for the council. That would then benefit the council from moving away from community to operational. That would change the potential dollar valuation. Potentially, I'm not.
0: It's a prime location, isn't it?
11: Look, it is a good location. It's close to the town centre. It's proximate to arterial roads on Pittwater Road and Victoria Road, with all of the bus routes and public transport.
0: Especially when you look at what's going on other parts of Victoria Road, all the developments there. But it seems that wherever there are new apartment developments and they have sort of what they call shop top developments, there is almost always. I'm thinking of the one in Monash Road in Gladesville. There's almost always a childcare centre going in anyway, so there will be nothing to stop this a developer building an apartment complex there and then having a childcare centre in there. There does seem to be a lot of demand for childcare centres.
11: Well, look, I think as the population increases, so too do the number of families, and young families in particular. So for long day care, for short term, for occasional care, for a range of care providers in the sector, there's certainly increasing demand as you increase population. And I think that Victoria Road corridor will see an uplift of a couple of thousand apartments or more over the next 5 years.
0: Yeah, totally.
11: And with that, we'll display some land use. For example, the car dealerships will change into housing. And
0: ones up near Top Road.
11: That's right, yes. Hunter Holden previously. That will become significant housing. The Ridex services will become housing on top of a clubhouse. And at the Gladesville end of Victoria Road, there's certainly a number of proposals, including the master plan site.
0: Well, the other one I wanted to talk to you about is that I see that the old timber yard next to the Sawdust Hotel, previously known as the Gladesville Hotel, which has just had sort of a fence around it for quite a few years now. There was a plan previously, quite an elaborate plan centred around sort of an artificial lake. I see something there that I think on the council website or planning department that this is back on the cards now, that site.
11: Mm-hmm.
0: And that's going to be quite a major, another major development there. So that's just in the early sort of stages of planning approvals. Is that right?
11: I think that's right. Again, these large developments bypass the council. They go through what is called a state significant development pathway through the state government, and the Housing Development Authority of the state government will give them effectively it's a fast track approval process, because the government are all about housing uplift and are happy to what they think is shortcut existing council processes. In our experience at council, developers in some instances will end up coming back to council because they can get a better deal with better outcomes through the planning pathway of council as against the HDA pathway. So it remains to be seen whether or not the haste that the government are looking for will come to fruition. I think the great concern I have about HDA or Housing Development Authority is that, in effect, the incentive given to developers is at the cost of the community, because we no longer have voluntary planning agreements because developers are not negotiating directly with council. And so for that...
0: What's a voluntary planning agreement exactly?
11: Well, a VPA is an offset negotiated between the developer and the council, and it recognises for significant uplift of housing there is an impact on community, and so there's an offset with community benefit to offset the high intense land use. So that might include a developer coming to council and saying, well, we'd like to build a 60-storey, 70-storey tower as offset and community benefit. Well, there are plenty of these in Macquarie Park, Hendo.
0: So, yeah.
11: There would be at least a dozen of these underway at various stages of planning right now.
0: 60 or 70 stories?
11: Yes. Yes.
0: Wow.
11: The tallest I'm aware of is 70 stories.
0: Wow.
11: And the Department of Planning, I haven't seen the development application yet or any discussions yet, but certainly the Department of Planning have given incentives around the Lachlan's Line area for a set of residential towers ranging from 40 to 90 stories.
0: Wow.
11: So, and with that comes supposed incentives to these developers to make provision for public open space. So I think it's fraught with danger. I would much prefer those developers to be negotiating directly with council because then we can fit the developer benefit or community benefit into the existing strategic plans that council has already laid out. We know, for example, we have a shortage of sports fields and of indoor courts. There's a range of other measures that we can negotiate and finesse outcomes directly with developers to the community benefit. When developers go through the Housing Development Authority, there's no VPA and there's almost, in most instances, there's no community benefit to the housing uplift that comes to our community. So you get the downside from higher residential population and higher land use and more intense demands on public transport and other community amenity, but you don't get the positive offset as well. And that's very much what I seek to secure from the state government.
0: You've got a lot of issues to deal with there, haven't you, where you've got to balance what you can and can't do as a council. And, we've got a situation where you've got housing targets that you've got to meet. I think, am I right,
11: 11,600 for the 5-year period.
0: And 2029
11: up until 29, that's correct. And I think at this stage, we're a little over 2 years into that. And I think we will easily meet and exceed that number. I think within the 2-year period, we'd achieved a rate of about 52% in only 2 years of the 5-year period.
0: Yeah.
11: So we will easily come across the line. And I think, put that in historical context, for the previous 2 5-year periods, we've also exceeded the target as well. So the City of Ryde is certainly doing the heavy lifting for Sydney. And I look around at other council areas and I wonder what they're doing.
0: Canada Bay, for instance, there's not a lot of high-rise there, or Hunters Hill, where we're about to get one in Gladesville. But you're in a position where the state government is imposing these targets on you. The state government's hands are tied because of the high levels of immigration that are determined by the federal government. But then when people try to have a debate about immigration, if they're not very careful about how they go about having that debate, they get, labelled racist and things like that. So it seems like quite a difficult sort of discussion to have.
11: I think it is. I have a different approach to this, Endo. I think it's all about matching demand with supply. And it's not necessarily about immigration exclusively, although immigration is part of the mix. The change of use of apartments or houses is also part of the mix. So, for example, there are structural change that came from the COVID period, and there are now more people working from home. So a lot of bedrooms have been converted to a home office, for example, and therefore there's the same number of houses, but the type of usage has changed dramatically. I think when we have a discussion about supply, which is the only discussion, because there are people who, frankly, are divisive in their political narrative, I would encourage them to be harmonious and to bring our community together, both sides of politics, as well as our community. So it's not about immigration for me. That is one piece of the puzzle. And certainly blaming immigrants is not on. It's about matching supply and demand. And that is fundamentally a dysfunction of the government, because they've failed to do that over many, many years.
0: Yeah, well, that's that leads to resentment and you see it in polls that, even amongst Greens voters, there's a high level of concern about immigration levels. And I saw an interesting statistic that just over 40% of temporary residents, so of non-citizens rather, so that could be temporary visa holders or permanent resident visa holders, were also concerned about high levels of immigration. So it's not just citizens. But yes, that's probably a nice way for us to segue into a song. You and I were both at a Refugee Week event a couple of weeks ago. It was a lovely event. And the highlight for me was Buku Banderang. I think it's Banderang is his name. And he played an instrument called a Morin Wuur, W-H-U-U-R, which is a sort of looks like a bit like a violin, but played as in the position of a double bass. Now, Buku, as he goes by, his sort of stage name, was on the 2020 season of The Voice on television, And I think we both agreed, Trenton, that this exemplifies a migrant coming to this country, bringing and celebrating his own culture, but doing it in a way where it's inclusive by performing an Australian classic song and where it can enrich, so where cultures from overseas can enrich our own culture by bringing an interpretation of this song the way he did it. It's Waltzing Matilda. He did it, it was quite incredible to watch. He can sing two different voice styles, including something called throat singing, and also he can whistle and sing at the same time. I don't know how he does it. He got a visa to Australia as a special high talent visa category, internationally recognised talent, and he's so good that they got him a visa. So this is Buku. He starts off singing in English, then he sings a bit of Waltzing Matilda in Mongolian, and then he whistles, and then he comes back in English. Have a listen to this. This is beautiful.

0: There he is, Bukul Bandaran from Mongolia, now a proud Australian citizen, with a beautiful rendition of Waltzing Matilda. What do you make of that one, Trenton? Do you enjoy that?
1: I loved it. He's a beautiful soul. He was a great performer on the day. We had a very successful expo in Refugee Week.
0: Yeah, I enjoyed it.
1: I particularly liked the introductory narrative from Bukul, where he expressed his gratitude to Australia and, really grateful for the freedoms we enjoy and the values of our country. And I was thoroughly impressed with
0: Yeah, I think when you hear people talk about sort of attitudes towards migrants, I think that everybody loves somebody that brings that sort of attitude, because he's embracing Australian culture, but he's also enriching Australian culture bringing his interpretation of Waltzing Matilda, and to have possibly the first time it's ever been sung in Mongolian.
1: Yes, indeed.
0: Maybe since the days of Genghis Khan. But getting back to the serious stuff, Trenton, this whole thing about AI and data centres, I use the sort of by default a Google search now. AI in AI mode is a fantastic thing. You can get so much information and so quickly. Where you couldn't before when I first started as a journalist. It was either the phone call or the Encyclopedia Britannica or something. But
1: it's a different world now, isn't it, with the access to technology?
0: Yeah, well, apparently they use seven times as much electricity to do an AI Google search does it as a normal Google search. So there's apparently a lot of these data centres are now either being built or in the planning pipeline in Ryde. Why have they come to Ryde, and what are the implications there?
1: Well, look, I think the Macquarie Park Innovation District is the core area for data centres within the city of Ryde broadly. We have 5 data centres currently in the Macquarie Park, and we have 6 additional that are proposed and at various stages of assessment through the planning
0: process. What exactly is a data centre? So,
1: well, look, if you can imagine a huge box, it's essentially a rugby field, or not far short of it. It's a huge...
0: Is it that big?
1: Oh, it's a large piece of land.
0: Wow.
1: It's enormous.
0: With computers
1: on it. And typically
0: it
1: is, with servers and data, and they have... the critical nature of these data centres is that they often have backup generators within them that go into action in nanoseconds. So there's a number of concerns in the community, not just about the high energy intensity. They also have high water usage in order to cool the servers and keep the place cool. They have very high water usage, but importantly, in some instances, as backup for the generators, they're storing large amounts of fuel on the site as well.
0: So they back up like diesel generators.
1: They
0: or something
1: do. That's
0: like
1: exactly right.
0: And the water discharge, doesn't get discharged in the Lane Cove River anymore, or does it?
1: No, it wouldn't. It'd go through the piping network of
0: Sydney water.
1: Or they may recycle on site and reuse on site.
0: So what are your main issues with it?
1: Well, look, I think fundamentally for the city of Ryde, we have ambitious housing targets, as you mentioned earlier, and I'm not opposed to data centres, let's be clear, but I do want very much to see their location in suitable areas. And I think in the city of Ryde, in that Macquarie Park innovation area, the innovation district is quite broad, it's very large, it's a great expanse, larger than the Parramatta CBD, for example.
0: Is it really?
1: It is, yes. And therefore, we've got more growth potentially ahead of us over the next 50 years than Parramatta CBD. But what is most at risk is that within what we call the commercial core, they will displace employment zones and employment for businesses and innovation and science with data centres.
0: So they not employ many people?
1: They employ no one. They employ the cleaners and they employ the security guards, and that's about it, Hendo.
0: So there's one data centre take up a rugby field?
1: Close enough to it.
0: Wow.
1: So there's one example near the metro station at Macquarie Park where the metro, where the data centre... is owned, it'll be built, it's been approved. The alternative to that, given the size of the land use, is that you could put 1,200 apartments on that same location just above a metro station. So if you think about the big picture and look at it in a strategic way, we didn't build metro stations for cleaners and security guards to get to work more easily, did we? So precisely on top of a metro station is where you want your large residential uplift. It's on an arterial road, Lane Cove Road, Epping Road corridor, metro station. Mm. It's probably the worst location for a data centre.
0: Yeah.
1: Now, in Macquarie Park still, at the periphery of the park, you can find easier access, better access for data centres because of the low impact on land and the low impact on transport routes. So
0: if you go out to Parramatta, the so many of the high-rise buildings, especially office buildings, are located, like I said, either on not almost on top of the station or right next to it. Why do these data centres have to be in such a valuable sort of space? Why can't they be way out west somewhere?
1: Well, that's one of the arguments as well, Hendo. Many of them could be in the Lower Hunter Valley, of course, where there's proximate to energy and proximate to water. So, or they can be on the other side of the Great Dividing Range, providing you've got the two large inputs, which are water and energy, feeding into the data centres. I think there is a, for some sectors, there is a very much a high latency that comes with physical distance. So you must have, and you measure in micro milliseconds the speed of access to the data centre. So you do want to be located near populations in some
0: instances. Speed of access from your laptop, that, you
1: that's
0: mean.
1: Correct, because you want the information flowing back to you in an instant, don't you?
0: Yeah, I see, you're right. So it can't be too far away, otherwise it takes time to get the info.
1: That's right. So for things like high volume share trading, for example, that occurs in milliseconds or smaller increments, then you want close proximity and you may not choose to locate in, say, the Hunter Valley. For other areas and other industries, you may well store data and access to that data in areas that are
0: further
1: afield.
0: That couldn't be underground?
1: I'm not sure. I don't understand the technical specifications that well.
0: The world's changing so fast, isn't it?
1: Given the air conditioning, they need to be exhaust course, and outputs, yeah. Of course. So,
0: And the world seems to be changing so fast. Sort of like 5 minutes ago, we didn't have any data centres, and now there's sort of one of the things
1: industry.
0: On the top of your agenda.
1: That's
0: speaking
1: true.
0: Of the top of your agenda, we've got 27 minutes past eight. You're listening to 2RRR 88.5 FM, your local sound, with Hendo and the Mayor of the City of Ryde, Trenton Brown. Trenton, I want to get to another issue that's topical, has just been come up on the council agenda, which is e-bikes, so electric bikes. So these are, you're starting a trial of a company called Lime Bikes. So there's going to be a trial of electric bikes,
1: yes,
0: in Ryde, or in the whole of Ryde, or
1: look in mostly in the city of Ryde, yes, across broadly across Ryde, certainly in Macquarie Park, certainly in this area in Gladesville and surrounds. I like e-bikes in principle. However, I have had a pretty poor experience in my time in my workplace in the city. Well, I didn't fall off at all. No, I think it's the old saying about once you learn to ride a bike, it's not that hard. But the great concern I have is that they not become obstacles to public domain, and that you don't get bikes that are strewn across footpaths or through the parks or dumped in river systems. I mean, famously, you can GPS track these things, so you can find out now how many are dumped at Circular Quay, for example, because hoodlums and vandals have just hoiked them.
0: So these are hire bicycles. People will be able to hire them,
1: yes,
0: get some app on their phone, and if they want to get up from Gladesville up to Top Ryde or wherever, they can hire one of these
1: Lime
0: bikes.
1: And I think the thing about it is you'll sharing is a great principle that sits behind it. Access to the bike is wonderful, but you really need either to be docked in a physical location or you need to have what's called geofencing, which is a sort of a digital circle, if you like, and you pick up the bike within the geofence and you return it to another location with geofencing.
0: Yeah.
1: Otherwise, they're just strewn all over neighbourhoods.
0: So it's not an actual fence, but it's a sort of an electronic fence that sort of limits where you can stop them and park them or whatever.
1: That's exactly it, Hendo.
0: Finding them all over the footpath and becoming an obstacle and sort of quite unsightly. Do you think that we've got about 30 seconds to go, but do you think there's enough that we've got the right sort of bike lanes and that sort of infrastructure to cope with these bicycles, or are we going to start seeing them ridden all over the footpaths?
1: Well, I don't want them on footpaths unless you're a young child, but for adults, you need to be on the road, you need to be wearing a helmet, and you need to be conscious of road rules, importantly, because you're not the only user of the road, so you need to maintain your safety and that of car and truck users as well.
0: Trenton Brown, the Mayor of Ryde, thank you very much for joining 2RRR Monday Morning Matters. It's been a pleasure. Thanks very much. It's been very interesting, and we'll get you in again. Lots to talk about. But it's coming up to news time now. Thank you, Trenton. It's 8:30, news time, 2RRR.
2: This is ANU's New South Wales. I'm Lee Harrison. Fresh footage has been released of a group of men police want to speak to about a violent home invasion in Sydney's southwest. A 23-year-old man remains in hospital after having his hand severed by a group of people who forced their way into a home at Greenacre at the start of this month. Detectives described the group of men as being in their early 20s, wearing hooded jerseys and track pants at the time of the attack. An investigation's underway after a pedestrian was killed in a crash in Sydney South. The 40-year-old woman was hit by a vehicle on a street in Mortdale. The 19-year-old driver has been taken for mandatory testing. Police are investigating whether a father mistook his accelerator for the brake when he ploughed into a chicken shop on Sydney's northern beaches. Hugh Phillips reports.
3: Emergency services were called to Allambie Heights following reports of a crash. Officers finding a BMW station wagon that had been driven into the front of the establishment. It's believed the man was picking up his son when he hit the group of children. Paramedics treated an 11-year-old boy at the scene for leg and arm injuries. He's been taken to hospital for further treatment. Two other children sustained minor injuries. Hugh Phillips reporting.
2: Sydney commuters will be locked out of certain train carriages due to bad behaviour. Jack Hahn explains.
4: The Tangaras are the main trains for the Sutherland Shire, but also service the north and the west. They've been ground zero for youngsters running amok. Children keep kicking the doors into unoccupied drivers' cabs at the end of the train. To pump the brakes on the bad behaviour, Sydney trains will now lock the last carriage to keep kids out. It will mean less seats are available on the morning commute. New South Wales police are also conducting their own operation to crack down on youths misbehaving on public transport this upcoming school holidays. Jack Hahn, Sydney.
2: And a union boss believes plans to build a town hall square in Sydney's CBD should be scrapped. To sport now, Blues coach Laurie Daly is defending his decision to cut star winger Brian Tuo out of the side for next week's Origin decider. Tuo makes room for young Dolphin Jack Bostock to make his debut after spending game two on the bench. Daly admits it was a difficult call.
5: He's given great service to New South Wales and I'm sure he'll be back, but just for this game we just feel like we just needed to make that change. As I said, Jack's a young man, gets his opportunity and we expect him to play well.
2: The Knights have climbed to fifth on the NRL ladder after overcoming the West Tigers with a 12-6 victory in wet conditions in Newcastle. The Raiders got the better of the Dragons 24-16. And Wimbledon action will kick off tonight with Alexander Vukic, Adam Walton and Daria Kasatkina, the Aussies, on court. This is AIR News, New South Wales.
5: And we're expecting to play well.
2: The Knights have climbed to fifth on the NRL ladder after overcoming the West Tigers with a 12-6 victory in wet conditions in Newcastle. The Raiders got the better of the Dragons 24-16. And Wimbledon action will kick off tonight with Alexander Vukic, Adam Walton and Daria Kasatkina, the Aussies, on court.

0: day down.
1: Actually, Mondays have just got a whole lot better with 2RRR's Monday Morning Matters, covering local news, points of view and music with Mark Hendo Henderson. And now, back to Hendo.
2: Hello, how are you? Welcome to the show. Monday the 29th of June, coming into the last quarter of the show. And my thanks to the Mayor of the City of Ryde, Trenton Brown, for coming into the studio. And I hope you enjoyed that discussion. We had a few more topics we can get through, so we'll save them up for next time. But yeah, some interesting changes on the way for the City of Ryde. 26 minutes to 9 o'clock. In this last half hour, we're going to have a look at the ASIO boss increasing the security threat rating. Well, it's rated now at probable. So we're probably going to have another terrorist attack. That's where that's rated at. So that's not good news. And we're going to have a look at the Prime Minister. He wants some mainstream debate. Well, we'll examine that, and might not be that flattering for the Prime Minister, so you don't want to miss that. That's going to be a bit of fun. But first of all, let's take a look at today's weather. 11.8 degrees outside here in Henley Cottage. It will warm up to tops of 20 degrees. A possible shower, up to 1 millimetre of rain. We've had quite a bit of rain lately, but only 1 millimetre forecast for today. Then cooling down overnight to 12 degrees. Tomorrow, a shower or two with a high of 21 degrees. Similar story on Wednesday. Thursday, an early shower, then sunny, tops of 23 degrees. Friday, mostly sunny with a high of 20 degrees. No rain forecast. No rain forecast either on Saturday, 20 degrees again. 19 degrees forecast on Saturday, and then cooling down a little bit on Sunday, 16 degrees with a shower or two. And remembering that Wednesday, the 1st of July, there'll be some changes coming, tax changes, fees, and as the Mayor was explaining there, the City of Ryde rates are going up by 5%. What we're going to do in this half hour, first of all, is take a look at the traffic now. And the traffic, if you're out and about on the roads, having a look at the incident list first of all, and well, nothing to report actually. We've got some roadworks up at Epping Road between Essex Street and, well, it's just popped off the list. But we've got some actual traffic. Here we go. A broken down truck, Ryde Street at Devlin Street, approaching Blaxland Road, northbound. We've got a broken down truck there. One of three northbound lanes is affected there. Moderate traffic conditions. If you're in that area, just be aware of a broken down truck there. Out west, Greystanes, Cumberland Highway approaching Great Western Highway. We've got a broken down car there. One of five northbound lanes is closed. The Wiseman's Ferry is operating at reduced capacity if you're planning on using that. And then if you're going to the airport, Mascot, the Southern Cross Drive just past Botany Road on-ramp, there's a broken down car. Southbound traffic's affected there. So a lot of vehicles breaking down on a Monday. Did you check your, did you service your car before you got out there on the road this morning? Maybe you should. 23 minutes to 9 o'clock. And what I'm going to do now is have a bulletin of local news. And police have charged a second man following an investigation into an alleged kidnapping that happened in Pott Street in Ryde last year. A man was kidnapped, taken to Hornsby, subsequently released after being beaten up. Not sure what's going on with that, but police have been investigating ever since then. The Serious Crime Squad are investigating that, and they've charged the second man. Police are appealing for help to locate a 14-year-old girl, Shiki Lee, who has gone missing in Eastwood. She was last seen at the Midway Shops on Friday. If you see Shiki Lee anywhere, let police know. A second person has been charged after the firebombing of a business in Concord 2 weeks ago. It's good to see police getting onto that. The Prime Minister's claim that his broken promises regarding property tax and capital gains tax is just a case of changing his position. Well, in fact, I've been able to expose that that is

0: not necessarily true, because I've found, in fact, a document from when the Prime Minister was not even in Parliament. It was back when he was in just a Labour Party member speaking at the 1991 Labour Party National Conference during formal debate on a proposal to introduce an inheritance tax. And this is what Mr. Albanese said, who claims that he's just changed his position since he promised there wouldn't be changes. Well, in fact, this is the quote. This is Mr. Albanese in June of 1991, so 35 years ago. If I can begin with a quote from a delegate to the conference, which sums up the situation, that delegate said that accumulated income in the form of capital is for all socialists at least part of the source of many social injustices. We're not just looking at Mr. and Mrs. Suburbia in the middle class to hit with this tax. We are really looking at the top 10% of town. And if I started on a quote from Labour Senator Robert Ray, I think, says Mr. Albanese, I think I can finish on a quote from former Labour Finance Minister Peter Walsh. And that quote is that, moreover, those who get very high, say over $100,000 income per year, do not actually earn it. That's Anthony Albanese 35 years ago. So he's trying to convince us that he just changed his position. Well, he had that position 35 years ago. There you go. 20 minutes to 9 o'clock here, 2RRR 88.5 FM. It's time for a message from the station sponsors, and I'll be right back after that.
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0: Yeah, we're going to be taking a closer look at one of the programs coming up after the 9 o'clock news. In fact, one of the voices you heard there was Laurel, and I'll be talking to Laurel shortly about what she's got coming up after 9 o'clock. But something else has been in the news that I want to bring to your attention, and that is that St. Joseph's College, they've been in the news with plans to... Well, they've actually not plans. They've issued a memo that, I mean, this is something you wouldn't have heard 10 years ago, but they've issued a memo that boys will be boys. Boys cannot come to school and transition into the female gender, which I'm not quite sure why they felt the need to put that out, whether anyone was trying to or whatever, but it has garnered local and national attention. And here is Justin Smith and Danica DeGiorgio talking about it on Sky News Australia.
6: Commonly known as Joey's. This is an all-boys school, and they've come out and said students must be biologically male while attending the school, so you can't transition to be female. Now, the Daily Telegraph used language like it's a hard-line stance, but in all honesty, if you go to an all-boys school, I mean, surely this is just common sense. The fact that they've even had to declare this, I just think is so 2026.
7: Yeah, well, I think... they're nothing. They're nothing if not consistent, the Catholic Church, in the way that they approach things. But let me ask you this question. Who is this actually helping? If they put this notice out or they say they're taking a hard line, I mean, you take exception to that phrasing, but if they are taking a hard line, who does that help? If somebody is transitioning or if somebody feels that they were born into the wrong body, who the hell does that then help? Is the church not supposed to be there to try and help and guide people?
6: No. But Justin, it's an all-boys school.
7: They've been doing this for centuries.
6: But it's an all-boys school. Like, this is a single sex.
7: I understand.
6: So
7: I understand.
6: Can't be there transitioning to be female,
7: concept,
6: though.
7: But I'm talking about caring about people. Surely we're not. We're talking about somebody who doesn't have a say in the fact that they might be different to other people at that school.
6: Well, go to
7: surely
6: another school.
7: It's the church's job.
6: Go to
7: you think
6: school.
7: The church would want the job?
6: Go to another
7: you would
6: school,
7: think
6: Justin.
7: That oh, well, that's going to work
6: Justin.
7: Out a treat. Yeah, pushing people away always works, Danica, doesn't it?
6: No, it doesn't. Hang on, Justin,
7: making them not welcome. There's always a good way.
6: Okay, you got your point across. Yeah. Justin, right? This is an elite boys' school here in Sydney, right? And it has, for example, an elite rugby program. And many of these boys have gone on to become young wallabies and have played at an elite level. Now, I don't have to tell you the significance.
7: To do anything.
6: Just give me a minute, right? I think it's very basic, the biological differences between men and women. Females do not have the strength that males have. So you cannot have somebody rock up to this school who thinks that they're undergoing gender transition to suddenly want to go into a sports program, for example. You cannot have that. What you're
7: what
6: saying that men and women at a
7: what
6: strength
7: if
6: I, level
7: what if someone
6: are exactly
7: comes
6: the same.
7: Along who
6: they're
7: can't
6: not, they're
7: play
6: biologically
7: rugby.
6: Different.
7: Look
6: they're
7: at
6: biologically
7: I'd be
6: different.
7: Hopeless out there
6: and you know
7: playing
6: what?
7: Rugby.
6: I'm not going to talk over it because it makes for bad TV.
7: So that would stop me from going to the school.
6: The fact is that this just goes to show how pathetic it is in 2026 that you have a school that has to make a difference between a man and a woman, and it all comes down to the Sex Discrimination Act, and that is the problem in this country, and no political leader has changed it as of yet.
7: Because they're getting pushed into this
6: because they're allowed
7: by people
6: to.
7: Like you.
6: No, they're not getting pushed into it. It's a basic biological fact, okay? It's you're either born male or female. It's very simple.
7: It's a biological
6: simple.
7: Fact that some people can't play rugby either, Danica.
6: Go to a co-ed school. Exactly.
8: So, Justin, it's very much like if you do want to transition to be female, then there are plenty of other schools that you can go to. Don't be in an all-boys school and then want to be transition to female.
0: There you go. What do you think about that? There's the idea that from St. Joseph's College there about transgender, very sort of 2026, as Danica DiGiorgio said. We're going to go to a sponsor's message break. And when we come back, I will get Laurel up on the line to talk about what she and Nat have got planned for their show coming up after my show, right after this message.
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0: Just hoping to get Laurel up there on the line, so what we might do is have another message from the station sponsor and come right back with Laurel in a moment. It's 12 minutes to 9 here. 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I'm Hendo. I'm here till 9 o'clock every Monday morning.
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0: Yeah, you're listening to 2RRR 88.5 FM. It's coming up to 10 minutes to 9, and after my show at 9 o'clock, Beyond the Airwaves, and with Laurel and Nat, and I've got Laurel on the line. Laurel, good morning.
15: Good morning. Good to hear from you,
0: Hendo. Hey, good to talk to you. What have you got planned? What have you got planned? Tell us about today. Who have you got on your show? You've got a great show, by the way, if listeners haven't listened in. The ladies have some interesting guests every week, and I've really, really enjoyed your guests. So who have you got this week?
15: This week we caught up with Steve Ahern, who is a media trainer. He's been a broadcaster. He's got a very close relationship with TRRR. And we talked to him about his foundation that he's helped set up, and it was a fascinating conversation.
0: Yeah, I look forward to listening to it. I actually worked with Steve years ago, not directly with him, but we were both at the ABC at the same time. He and I had different roles, they sort of connected sometimes, but he's a good bloke, Steve. He was at the radio station's training course a few weeks ago, and I was giving the keynote speech there, and there was a bit of humour involved, and I was giving everybody a bit of a hard time, and I made a bit of a joke about Steve and the ABC. I said something about, if you want to be a journalist, jump on the bandwagon, and the ABC's got a huge big bandwagon that he'll jump on. But he's a good bloke. He took it in good humour. So what sort of issues did you talk about, sort of the media, or is it about what he's up to with training and things like that, I think, isn't it?
15: Well, yeah, he's travelled worldwide and helped set up media training centers in a bunch of different countries, bringing media to media black countries. He explains what that means. And yeah, even in Afghanistan and South Africa, he met Nelson Mandela. So he talks about that in the podcast. Yeah, Nat and I had such a great time talking with him and hearing all of his stories. I could listen to that man talk forever.
0: Yeah, well, look, having worked with Steve, having worked at the ABC, there's a perception that the ABC is full of lefties, and there are a lot of left-wing journalists there, but Steve, I would not put him in that category. I think he's very much a mainstream sort of radio person, a mainstream sort of approach, and so you've having a fun talk to him. Any sort of revelations or highlights? People are going to listen in at 9 o'clock. Any scoops or anything, Laurel?
15: Well, he did talk about his near-death experience out in the bush when he was younger and what decision that led him to. So tune in for that.
0: Wow, there you go. So there you go, people. Listen in after 9 o'clock. It's coming up to 7 minutes to 9 o'clock, so in 7 minutes' time, you'll be able to hear Laurel. There she is, Laurel on the line, and you'll be able to tune in and listen to Laurel and her offside and Nat, the two of them there, Beyond the Airwaves, every Monday, 9 o'clock to 10 o'clock. Don't miss it. It's a great show. Really interesting people. You've had lots of locals, so this is spreading the net a little bit wider. Thank you very much, Laurel. I'm really looking forward to hearing. I'm going to tune in myself and listen to it. I'll have it up on the car radio when I'm heading home, and then I'll put it up on the radio at home. And I can't wait to listen to Steve, actually. This as someone who's in radio myself and worked at the ABC. This is going to be absolutely fascinating. Good on you. You've got lots of... where do you find them all, these interesting people? A bit of sort of research, Laurel?
15: Yeah, a bit of research. I check out different organizations. There, obviously, people there at the station know a lot of different people. And Steve I met because he trained me to do the radio stuff.
0: Yeah, well, that's right. So a nice connection there, and he's a big supporter of 2RRR. Thank you, Steve. So thank you, Laurel. There you go. Steve Ahern is his name, A-H-E-R-N. Steve Ahern, a radio specialist, a radio trainer with Laurel and Nat after 9 o'clock on Beyond the Airwaves. Thank you very much, Laurel, and we'll talk to you next week, eh?
15: Thanks, Hendo. Sounds good. Bye.
0: Thank you. See you soon. Bye-bye. There you go. Listen after 9 o'clock to Laurel there and Nat Beyond the Airwaves. Five and a half minutes to nine. Now, next thing I want to just go and have a look at is the Prime Minister is been making some comments about what he considers mainstream debate and the need to keep debate mainstream, which is an interesting concept. I think he was possibly aiming his comments at Pauline Hanson, but let's listen to the Prime Minister here.
16: You go down that road and you get further and further out on the edges of what is mainstream political debate in this country. And, you know, I think that that can have, you know, an impact.
0: Yeah, well, it can have an impact. It can have a big impact. So why is it, Prime Minister, that you've given tens of millions of dollars to an organisation, the Australian National Imams Council, who have, as a member, not on the governing council, but as one of their imams, had faced no consequences whatsoever for these comments, and you funded them anyway?
17: I'm smiling and I'm happy. I'm elated. It's a day of courage.
0: Yeah, the day of courage that he was celebrating was the murder of 1,200 people, including the rape and murder of 300 young women at a music festival. And you've got an imam out there celebrating it like that. No consequences whatsoever. Stays as a member of the Australian National Imams Council, not on the governing body, but as an imam. And the Prime Minister, happy to be photographed with the president of the council, who hosted or was on a podcast with another Muslim leader who said that October the 7th was a lie, when it's been investigated by Human Rights Watch, United Nations and Amnesty International. And the Prime Minister doesn't seem to think that that is a sort of unacceptable public debate. But the Prime Minister's got a bit of a record of shady sort of speeches. This is one that he gave a few years ago where he has been caught imitating an American political TV show. Have a listen to this. As one of the voices, Mr. Albanese, and the other voice is the fictional American politician. Have a listen to this.
18: Fortunately, Tony Abbott is not the least bit interested in fixing anything. Bob Rumson is not the least bit interested in solving it. He's only interested in two things. He is interested in two things. Making Australians afraid of it. Making you afraid of it. And telling them who's to blame for it. And telling you who's to blame.
0: There you go. So what's that about debate there, Prime Minister? Not very original, is it? Coming up to 2 minutes to 9 o'clock, and if you've been following the soccer, you'll know that the Socceroos, they made it through. Yay! They're going to be playing Egypt. So I thought, music, Egypt. Who can we get to sing?
19: Okay, we're going to do one more.
0: About Egypt.
19: Yeah.
0: the Bangles. Take us up to 9 o'clock on TRRR, the 8.5 FM. Walk Like an Egyptian on Little Sound of the World with Endo.

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2: Join us as we learn about what they do, how they do it, and how you can get involved. And hello, hello. Welcome back to 2RRR 88.5 FM. And today we've got a very special guest who is very familiar in the studio, Steve Ahern. Welcome.
4: Thank you. Thanks for having me and nice to be here in the RRR studios. Mm.
2: And how do you feel seeing us starting our new podcast?
4: Well, how cool is that? One of the things that I do in the community, which is part of this program's theme, is to teach the 2RRR course. And so both of you have done that course and here you are doing a fantastic show. Wonderful.
2: Well, I hope our skills are showing you well.
4: Yep, I can see already. Yeah, you know, pushing the buttons well, voice exercises, you've got it all. Mm.
5: Steve, if, for anyone who doesn't know, and how could anyone not know, is a world-renowned media educator, author, and consultant who has worked internationally, has worked for the ABC, is just, it kind of has his fingers in a lot of different pies all around the world. And so we're really honored to have you with us and taking the time to be on this local station, which you also have quite an affinity with.
4: Yeah, indeed. It's my pleasure. And yes, I do have an affinity with this. It's my local station too. I live a few blocks away. And when you work in media and especially radio, which is my first passion, when there's a local radio station, you always want to be involved some way. So over the years, I've done the occasional show here. I've taught at the course, the Introduction to Radio course, and I've worked with the station on a whole range of things just because it's here and community radio does some really important things in the community, so why wouldn't I be part of it?
5: Absolutely, and I wanted to actually ask you, you started off in radio in the 70s, then you ended up going to Macquarie University to get your bachelor's in education. Now, what prompted that when you already had some career stuff going on?
4: Yeah, well, it's a funny story, really. I think I was hooked in radio from high school, just first of all listening to the radio in the under the pillow at night and getting hooked by the music and the people and the opinions and the connection day or night. My mum and dad were radio listeners as well. And I found that I went to school in North Sydney in Miller Street. And at that time, 2UE was across the road. That was the top rating station. It was one of the stations that my parents listened to and I listened to. So one day I walked across the road and down the block and knocked on the door and said, "Hey, I'm interested in radio. Can I come have a look?" And the people there, some quite famous radio people at the time, said, "Yeah, sure, kid, come in, have a look." And I went back the next day and the next day, and I could see the knobs being turned and the dials moving and the people talking to listeners and breaking news, introducing new music artists to the listeners. And I thought, wow, this is for me. So I got hooked, but, you know, then sanity prevailed and my mum said, "Look, this is all very nice, but you've got to have a real job." So I went to Macquarie Uni. I also thought teaching would be a fabulous thing to do. And I got a teaching degree and was a primary school teacher for a few years in the outback.
5: Aww. Sorry, it's just really cute imagining you, since you were our instructor for the radio training course, imagining you with little kids.
4: Yeah, I loved it, really. And I still delight in any sort of teaching. And probably I would have stayed there. I worked in the little primary school in Brewarrina, which is a town back of Bourke. and made great friends there and really enjoyed the work. But down the road, and, you know, when you live in the outback, down the road is 100 kilometres of dirt road, red dirt road. But down the road was the local radio station, 2WEB, and I called them up one time and said I used to do radio in Sydney, because Macquarie Uni started up one of the first community radio stations at that time, 2SER FM. And so while I was there, you know, here was this radio station in the next building from where the lectures were. So, of course, I did some radio programs there and got my skills up and continued my connection with 2UE and did casual work for the ABC as well at that time. And then I went teaching and thought, well, that's a great hobby. I'll keep it up. Mm-hmm. And so I did. I would drive the 100 kilometres. Teaching's a pretty good occupation because you get weekends, you know, you're doing your planning for the week, but you still get pretty decent weekends off. So I would go there. I got a program on a Saturday afternoon, loved it. And then after a few years, they had a job going and they asked me if I'd like to come over and be the morning announcer. It was also a teaching station, so it was located at Burke High School. So it combined both the things that I loved, and I ended up switching from teaching to radio full-time. It was far more fun and far more interesting than teaching, in that sense, you know, the excitement of radio. But I left the teaching behind for a while.
5: Mm-hmm. But circled back eventually. And so tell us about how you ended up deciding to start your company and take your teaching of radio skills all over the world.
4: Well, that was a bit down the track. So when I was working in Burke, I was going out with my girlfriend Serena, who's now my wife, and she was thinking, you know, oh, maybe this is going somewhere, but I don't know if I'd like to live in Burke. She's a city girl. And she went traveling. She was in Europe for a while, and I was driving back from one of these long distance drives from Burke to Bree, and I had a car accident. You know, on a red dirt road, Roo jumps in front of you, as they do, and I crashed the car. Car was a write-off. I walked away without a scratch, but I had that little moment of that they say your life flashes before you, and it did. And I thought, oh well, you know, if I'm gone now, I've achieved it. You know, I wanted to be a radio announcer. I've done all the things I wanted to do. Only thing I haven't done is marry Serena. So when I got back after a little while, I made a few calls and thought, well, you know, maybe I can get a job somewhere else, not this far away from the city, and maybe I'll go to Austria and propose to Serena.
5: Oh.
4: And that's what I did. and she said yes. So I came back and made the move to ABC Newcastle, and she was happy when she came back from her world trip to join me there, and we got married. So I worked for the ABC for a while, Newcastle, Canberra and Melbourne. And that was a good 10 years, but it was time to go back to Sydney. Our second child was on the way, and Serena wanted to be here with family. So we did. That's when I started the company. So I left the ABC and looked around and thought, what can I do that gives me control of my career?
5: Mm.
4: And so a company that would do training and also publish a newsletter at that time for the radio industry were the two ideas I had. Serena said, go for it. So I did. And that's the company I now have. It's called AMT, Ahern Media and Training. And with that, I travel around the world these days. I've been lucky enough to be known around the world, and people ask me to come and help them with various things. And we also publish now quite well-established news websites for the radio and podcasting industries.
2: And what's it like teaching these broadcasting skills that you have overseas compared to over here? Because I remember you telling us that you once went to South Africa during the apartheid period, and you got to meet the one and only Nelson Mandela. So how was it teaching your skills overseas compared to here?
4: Very good question. It's really different. And people who haven't worked very much in the world often assume that what they do in their own country is probably the same. And people think, oh, well, there's radio stations over there just like us. It'll all be the same. But it's not. So what I learnt was that two things, really. Be humble and don't think that you know everything just because you're good at it in your country. Go to whatever country who's asked you for help and ask them what they need and take a lot of time to understand what they need before jumping up and just saying, this is how we do it, I'll teach you. So that's one thing I learnt. And the other one is that, yes, you have to adapt your teaching style and the content. So in the case of South Africa, yes, it was an amazing thing to meet Nelson Mandela. I was there to start the... I was there for two reasons, to work with the SABC, the national broadcaster, in the transition from a national broadcaster during the apartheid era to a national broadcaster under the democratic era. So that was big. But also the bigger job was to start the equivalent of AFTERS. We have our elite media university here, Australian Film, Television and Radio School, and they wanted one there too. It still exists 20-odd years on. It's called NEMISA, the National Electronic Media Institute of South Africa, and I was the founding consultant for that. So they asked me to come over. It was actually a DFAT-funded project. The Australian government was very much supporting media in that country in that important time of change. And so they identified me as someone who could help them start up their national training university. So I wrote the curriculum. I was part of recruiting the staff, an amazing leader, a woman called Tandi Bengutuwu, who became the CEO, and a handful of teaching staff. And I was there to help the first intake of students and start teaching. So that was an incredible thing. And that it was very symbolic because at that time, if you were one of the privileged class, usually white people, then media was very well established, but the people who ran the media were from the ruling type of people, so the privileged class. And there were a lot of South African black people, tribal people, working in the national broadcaster, but they could never get up into the top layers of production, making decisions about what would be on air, and management. And so the job of this institution was to take people at that level and teach them the next level of skills, because one of Nelson Mandela's priorities, as well as electricity for every village and clean, safe running water for every village, was to hear the languages of all the tribes of South Africa. And there were 70-something languages. And his goal was to get their voices on air and empower them. And that was the work I did in SABC later. And the training work in NEMISA was about empowering those people who wanted to put their voice on air and to give them a chance and the skills to do that. And I was invited to a reception, you know, maybe 100 people in the presidential palace where Nelson Mandela was the host. And he was standing there at the door greeting people. And I just thought, you know, it would have been enough to say hello to this great man. But he stopped. He shook my hand. He must have known who I was and what I was doing. And he said, thank you for coming to help my country. The work you're doing here with NEMISA is really important, and that will give all our tribal languages a voice, and that's empowering for them. And I thought, wow, I was blown away. That was my moment
0: with Nelson Mandela.
2: I think that's a very empowering message, as well as the fact that he personally thanked you. And that's another, I think, a very poignant point that you made out, you know, radio is supposed to bring people together and give them a voice, and yet in South Africa you had to literally fight for these people who don't even have a voice. So it just seems like there seems to be an irony of bringing the radio bring people together, but in that situation it was still sort of splitting them.
4: Yes, certainly in the apartheid era, and you know that's what the word means, keeping parts of society apart from each other. So it was used for division. And of course we see it in the world today, any media can be used to divide a country and to cause conflict. But used at its best, media unites people and allows the voices of everybody to be heard. And actually, that's the core of the work that I do all around the world.
5: I was going to say, do you ever get updates from NAMESA to let you know how many different language programs that they have going, or you know, how many different types of people, what's the level of diversity in the graduates that they turn out?
4: Yeah, well, in those first few it was 100% of underrepresented people. Nowadays, from what I hear, it's a mix, but the majority of the population in Africa is Black African cultures and nations, as they call them. So they are the majority of people who go there. It's now representative of the society. And they do let me know every now and again what's happening. They were in contact at, I think, their 20-year anniversary not so long ago, and I wrote some articles for some publications there. The one thing that's very much happened at NAMESA, as it's evolved long since I've been a direct part of it, is that now it's multimedia skills and design and electronic media and social media, of course, and that's what you want in any training institution. You want it to keep up with the new developments, and of course nowadays social media and digital media is as highly influential as broadcast media is.
2: Wow. Well, it seems like radio is not the only way of uniting people. And
4: actually, on that point too, what we're doing here and what community radio does in Australia is hugely important for uniting and empowering people. And it's the ability to just knock on the door, as you guys have done here, and as I did all those years ago at that commercial station at the time, and just say, I would like to learn and I've got something to say and I think the radio would be a way for me to say it. So community radio, especially in our country, fulfills that need to empower people. The other sectors have other needs and other purposes, but we're really lucky in Australia that we have all the sectors of radio and broadcasting which keep us all in balance.
2: And that's a really, I think, a very important thing, like using radio to empower people. And you mentioned that you've toured around the world, but I'm sure you must have encountered a situation where they say, we're definitely not going to air that, or we're definitely not going to allow you to say this, because the radio is about giving people to express their opinions, but in a certain country, that's a big no-no.
4: Yes, absolutely. And there are many countries where the national broadcaster is what's known as a state broadcaster, and its purpose is to communicate the messages of the government in power. And if that government is a totalitarian government, then that is their purpose. People say it's propaganda. Certainly it can be viewed that way. Other people say, and governments in those countries would say, this is our way of letting our people know the things that we think should be done. But definitely in those state broadcasters, there are many things they can't say. And also in some of those countries, they shut down the voices of other sectors. Commercial radio or TV are limited, shut down, or controlled by the government or people associated with the government. And in those countries, there's often very little community radio too, because it's too risky for them. I'll give you one example, which is very well known. The situation has changed now, so I can talk about it without causing a diplomatic incident. But in the past, in India, the government, Prasar Bharati, controlled radio and television. It was, fairly much an open brief, but it was a government broadcaster and there were certain things that they wouldn't say. Then came a time where the government changed and they thought, we'll open up the airwaves. And as things are done in India, they weren't done small, so they granted 1,000 licenses for commercial radio. And then they thought, well, you know, we've seen the model of community radio. Maybe we should have some community radio stations. But they were really scared because in India, many separate nations, separate languages, some parts of the country want to literally separate and form their own states. So they were very worried that community radio would become a voice for dissent and separation. Eventually, very slowly, all those separatist movements were sorted out one way or the other. And then the government changed again and became comfortable with giving voices to those communities. And now there are certain community stations in India that operate in similar ways as we do here. There's still, you know, like any country where there's a lot of conflicting interests, there's still some sensitivities, but it's become a success story. From being a story of a very closed media, it's become much more of a success story with more elements of media. And I'm pleased to say that I was part of that. I went there and did a lot of training for the various sectors over the years.
5: That is a fascinating history. We are going to take a quick break and we will be back speaking with Steve Ahern about more of his world travels and the projects that he's been involved with over time.
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5: 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I know that you also worked in Afghanistan to help them set up their
4: training schools and radio stations and broadcast stations. Yeah. Well, let me tell you about that. And you were asking me earlier about adapting teaching. So in Afghanistan, of course, it's an Islamic country. Even at the times I was there, I don't go back there now under the Taliban. Maybe one day I'll have a reason to go back and help them again, but things have changed. But I was there before the Taliban came back and took over government. And my purpose was to help a range of media companies to do better. But coming back to the question of training, you know, so totally different language. I always work with an interpreter. They speak Dari and Pashto. Dari is the ancient Persian language, beautiful language. Pashto is the Pashtun language, closer to Pakistani language. They often speak Russian because there was a long occupation of Russia, and English is usually their third or fourth language. So I always have to work with an interpreter, and I like to tell some jokes along the way, especially if I'm working with people over a few weeks. But what I learnt from the translator was two things. One is, in Dari, the Persian language, the structure of the grammar is different from English. So if we were to tell a joke in English, you know, you'd set it up and you'd string it along a little bit, and eventually you'd come to the punchline. And I've learned over the years that when you teach, I try and teach in dot points. You know, I put some slides up and there's clear dot points, and I'll just say one point at a time and I'll pause so the translator can translate that point. And mostly that works in most languages, but in Dari, it doesn't, because of the structure of the language. And he was saying, you know, I'll always tell the joke to the translator first for two reasons, to let him know about the joke and see if he laughs. And then, you know, once he knows it, he can change it. But he would say, you can't stop. You can't tell a little bit and wait for me to translate, because that won't work in our language, because I haven't got to the verb or the subject or whatever. So I learnt that I had to tell a whole joke. And I would say at the beginning, because, you know, maybe the Australian sense of humour doesn't translate, and often it doesn't. So I would at the beginning say, I'm going to tell a joke now. And that was the setup. They knew it was a joke, so even if they didn't get it, they could politely smile and laugh. And so I'd tell the joke, and then I would look around the room to find out who laughed, and then I knew they could understand English well enough to understand my joke. And then I would pause, let the translator tell the joke, and then the whole room would laugh. Although a couple of times I was told by the English speakers, now, we don't think the translator really understood the joke, but at the end of it, he said, this is the gentleman's joke, please laugh now. I was never quite sure. So anyway, working in Afghanistan, apart from learning that, I worked with several media organisations. And in countries like that, we call them media dark countries, because the media had been very restricted, especially under the Taliban. They basically turned off all the radio stations. Mm-hmm. To, you know, Media Dark literally describes it, because you would turn the dial and there would be nothing mm-hmm. on the dial, except usually a station reciting the Quran, as it should be in Islam, but nothing else. And then when the Taliban were overthrown by the American and international forces, and we've got to remember, you know, people look on that as the Americans invading, but at the time, the people didn't want to be under the Taliban, and they asked international forces for help, and eventually that happened. Of course, over time, the sentiment changed, as mm-hmm. it does. So, you know, in history, so many times of occupying forces that come to help, but then they stay too long.
5: Mm-hmm.
4: So in that time, one of the first things that the occupying forces did when they overthrew the Taliban was to give more people jobs in what would be the Department of Communications. And they said, anyone who comes with $50 American and a reason to start a radio station, you can buy a frequency. Mm. And so people came and they started up radio stations. And it was beautiful to then, you know, hear this part of the dial in the early days where nothing was on, and keep coming back over the years and hear more and more radio stations with specific purposes, many of them community radio stations, to empower women, to give a voice to Quranic teachings, to discussions about democracy, discussions about government, to hear the election pitches of all the people who are standing for those 32 provinces to be governors and representatives in the Loyo Jirga. So it just became a beautiful cacophony of sounds across the dial where you could listen and people could understand what was going on. And in a country like that, there was only 30% literacy, if you're lucky. That means 70% of people couldn't read or write. So radio was really important for them in being part of the democratic process, listening to who were these people who they'd be expected to vote for, go and line up, dip your finger in ink to prove that you voted that day and make your mark for whichever person you wanted to vote for. You know, democracy at work, no democracy sausages there. you know, they had beautiful Afghan bread. and people would vote. So it was a wonderful period where media was so important. So I worked with NAI to form the NAI Media Institute, which was, again, a training school in broadcasting, because, sadly, the people who knew radio and television broadcasting skills were either killed or chased out of the country the Taliban was there, and they didn't want media workers nor educated media workers there. So many people were killed and the rest of them fled. So there were no media skills. And NAI Media Institute's purpose was exactly like in South Africa, to bring people up to speed who had something. Maybe they had a little bit of experience, or they had some knowledge or some passion for it, and they needed the skills. So that was our purpose, to train in radio, television, and also in social media at that time. We had a concours, they call it, an exam, out in the summer in Kabul. Is a beautiful, hot time of year. And the flowers come out, and roses and fruit are a big thing at that time. And Nye had small buildings, but a huge courtyard with beautiful shady trees and beautiful roses. And the entrance exam would be done outside. They would put the tables out. They'd do the concours exam. People would have submitted their resumes, and they would take, we wanted it also to be selective, so we would take about 50 people each semester out of several hundred who applied, and they're now the people operating all of those radio stations and television stations. The current Taliban regime is a little bit more lenient on media, so they weren't as extreme as the previous Taliban. There are still radio and television stations on air. They're much more restricted, but a lot of those people are still working in those stations out of several hundred who applied. And they're now the people operating all of those radio stations and television stations. The current Taliban regime is a little bit more lenient on media, so they weren't as extreme as the previous Taliban. There are still

0: policy, educating people about what they should think about when selecting their governments and how they should want to be involved. I hope some of that is still sitting there in the Taliban regime and might have a long-term influence.
1: And when you hear how restrictive people are in media, do you sometimes tell these stories to some of the students here and make them realise how fortunate we are just to voice our voices every day?
0: Absolutely. We take it so for granted. And once you hear some of the stories I've said and you know, you've been in the world, this is not something to be taken for granted. The media we have here, it is a really important part of our democratic, representative, inclusive society, and we need it, and we should never take it for granted, because there are forces all the time trying to stifle different points of view, other opinions, rational democratic debate. Those forces would love to control media, and we have a great structure here where that's not easily possible, and it's that structure that really powers our democracy, because we can talk about it, we can hear different opinions, and we can make democratic choices. And what I've learned in the world is never take that for granted. If there's any threat to any media, then we should all be taking notice of that and telling our government and objecting to what those threats might be, that it's really important.
1: And we interviewed a couple of people that are talking about how cultures impact other people, even when they come to a new country. Have you ever had students who have maybe come from a culture that they are very reluctant to say anything, or a bit, you know, scared to talk into the microphone? Because in some cultures, you have to be really cautious what you say, because they have, particularly generally in the Asian population, you respect the elders, you don't talk back, you don't question people who are older than you.
0: Absolutely. And there's a beauty in those cultures and a respect, but it sometimes does stifle debate. So, for instance, over the years I've worked in the Pacific, often in those Pacific countries, there's what they call a big man. You know, the person in charge might be the boss of an organisation or a government official or whatever. And the culture there is you will not speak until the big man has spoken. So once, if I'm training in those countries, and by the way, it's usually a man, not a woman. If I'm training in those countries, once you know that, I will always ask the big man the first question to say his opinion, and people will respect that opinion. They may not agree, but they will quietly respect it. And then I will also have worked out who are the next people in the hierarchy, and I'll generally bring them into the conversation, and then I'll open up the conversation. And I've paid respect to the culture by making sure that the big man had the chance to speak first, but I've also, understanding the culture that someone else might not speak, I've given them the ability to speak when it's their turn. In other cultures, like that, through, you mentioned Asia, it's certainly a hierarchical structure in government, society and families there. I think it's changing these days, because the young people are demanding that it change of their parents and grandparents. But, you know, there's still a lovely respect for seniors in the family. It affects media, and I'll tell you one story of, I won't mention the country, but in an Asian country, I was helping a radio company start up a new station, a youth station, and they already had stations for the older audiences, and in Asia, of course, many different languages as well. And inside the station, there was this tension. You know, you're giving these kids the microphone. Listen to what they're saying. They're so disrespectful. You can't do that. We can't, in this company, we can't start up this youth radio station. And, of course, the kids were saying, well, that's why, because you won't let us talk on your older radio stations. So there was this quite healthy, I think, conflict inside the station. And

0: after a while, I could see that some of the young people were still respectful, but they were having fun, you know, with this tension between their older people. And there were some grandparents who were having fun. Never the parents, they were very serious, but the grandparents were old enough to go, you know, look at the kids, they're having fun, come on. And so we started up a segment on the older station where the, you know, the older proper presenters were, and they were often grandparents, but they had this lovely streak of something naughty inside them. And we put the young people on with them for a segment where they'd teach granny or grandpa, and then granny or grandpa will say, yes, well, that's all very well, but did you realise that this thing... And they'd have this really interesting conversation. And so it was so good that they invited the older people onto their station, the ones who could have fun and take a joke. And now it's, you know, there's several segments of, you know, translated like grandpa or respected elder, and they'll have these conversations, and they're really funny and people like to listen to them. And both lots of generations, the older and younger generation, learn a lot from each other.
1: Nice.
2: And that's very sweet to know that radio can be intergenerational. You don't have to be a certain age to be on the radio. So it's a way of bridging possibly a gap that had been there for so many years and suddenly it's closing.
0: Yeah. Yeah, and it's fun too. If it had been the boring people, you would have had a couple of episodes and would have fizzled out. But they're actually fun. It's great fun to listen to.
1: Nice. Well, we're going to take a real quick break, and then we will be back speaking with Steve Ahern some more about some of his local activities.
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1: Welcome back. We're here speaking with Steve Ahern. So you are a world traveler. You've started programs in all sorts of different countries over the years.
0: It's a tough job, but somebody's got to do it.
1: But you're also very involved in the local community. You went to Macquarie University. You said you've lived here for...
0: Yep, 30 years here.
1: 30 years. So tell us about what you like to get up to locally.
0: Yeah, well, look, at this time of the year, over the King's Birthday long weekend, which we've just had, we were out at Vivid. You know, what an amazing city we live in, Sydney, these days, where there's so much on at all times of the year. So even in the cold of the winter season with our short days, there's Vivid to light up the centre of town. And theatre and arts and music is on. So that's certainly something that Serena and I like to do. In the media world, I'm involved with 2SER still. I do some training for them and things wherever they ask of me, I'll go and help them. There's another lovely little station over the years I got involved with called Wow FM in Western Sydney in St Mary's, and from time to time I'll teach them. I'm often invited to guest lecture back at AFTERS and UTS and places like that. Wherever they use my book, Making Radio and Podcasts, I say to them, whenever you ask me, if I can, I'll come and lecture for you if you need a guest lecturer. And that just fulfills that need. I think any teacher always has the need to stand in front of a classroom and pitch ideas and throw out thoughts and see if
1: expound
0: they land,
1: on things.
0: You know, and see if it's of interest to someone. So those moments of connection or where somebody suddenly gets it, you know, I love to do that. So anytime anyone asks me to teach something, I'll always teach it if I can. And then we also publish our publications, so that keeps me very busy. We have audio info, radio info, and podcast info. So they are commercial trade publications, and I run the company. We have several journalists, two full-time journalists here, some stringers, some administrative people here in Australia, and also journalists in Asia and Africa for our Asian and African publications. So I'm the editor-in-chief of that, and that's pretty all-consuming, really, running the business and checking on what we write and thinking up important things that I think people should be thinking about and we should be covering. And the other thing that just happened a couple of weeks ago is the Australian Audio Awards.
1: Hmm.
0: Now, the story behind that is that each sector over the years, the three main sectors, has had their awards, but only for their area. So the community broadcasting sector had and still has some fantastic awards held at the Community Broadcasting Conference, called the CBAA Awards. The ABC used to have awards for the ABC. It was something that fizzled out, mostly because of funding.
1: Mm.
0: And the commercial sector had their awards called the ACRAs, a big glitzy night, black tie, thousands of people, the Australian Commercial Radio Awards for the commercial radio sector. And they were hugely successful and all served their purpose of hyping the sector and showcasing the best talent and also rewarding talent. But the ACRAs just got too expensive to run.
1: Mm.
0: And the commercial radio sector cancelled them a couple of years ago. So there was a bit of a vacuum. People came to us because radio info and podcast info are pretty influential, and people were saying, if anybody's going to be able to restart this in a different way, you guys could do it. And I thought, well, okay, I guess, you know, I've put a lot into this industry, got a lot out of it. I suppose if people are asking me and I can do something, I should do it. And then I combined with Tim Burrows at Mumbrella, and we asked for support from all of the sectors. We got it. And just a couple of weeks ago, we ran the first Australian Audio Awards. It was a big event. We got somewhere between 400 and 500 people in Carriage Works. We had a function at the beginning. We went into the theatre. We awarded both the best radio and the best podcasting awards, about 50 awards. And then we had drinks and music and a party afterwards, and people seem to be happy with it. I think we've put a stake in the ground. We've started a brand new event which has united all the sectors of the audio industry, and we will continue to run it for as long as the industry enters and supports it.
1: Well, that just seems like such a smart idea to, you know, sure, the commercial one got too expensive and the ABC didn't have funding to put on their whole own show, but the three combined, then it's much easier to come together and support an event like that.
0: Absolutely. And I think really that's become a theme of the work I've done over the years. People often get me in to unite something or change something, hopefully for the better. And I think media is extremely influential. And the thought behind everything I've done is always, You know, I live in an amazing country with a free media. I have developed some skills, and if I can use those skills to make the world better through media, then whatever small part I can play, I will do it. And I'm lucky that it's a viable business and people need that kind of skills, hopefully, to make the world a bit better through media. You know, I always think, you know, we all have skills, we all have whatever speciality. Anyone listening, you know, think about wherever you work, you have a skill that is your skill that you've developed. What can you do to make the world better in your little bit of your area here in Sydney or in your suburb or in the world if the opportunity takes you there? Why wouldn't you do something if you got the opportunity to try and make a difference in an area where you're skilled at? And that's what's really been behind a lot of work I do. And I was lucky enough to be awarded an Order of Australia some years ago, and I think probably it was that philosophy that was behind it.
2: Mm-hmm. And speaking of giving people a chance on the radio, as well as so many other broadcasters have just told many fantastic stories, on the other side of radio, and I mean this with the greatest amount of respect, there have been podcasts in recent months or even recent years that kind of generate a sort of a form of controversy, or they kind of, you know, stimulate controversy from the public. Why do you think these radio stations are out there? Because it doesn't always, it divides opinion. And so why do you think that happens?
0: I think it's because a particular radio station or owners or a movement wants to voice its opinion, and we live in a democracy. Some of those opinions are abhorrent, but as long as you're not inciting people to violence, when you live in a democracy, when you have a free media, you have an obligation to hear the things that you don't like as well as the things that you do like. So I think there was a famous American, I don't know who it was, you probably know better than me, Laurel, but, you know, some famous American politician said something like, I really disagree with your opinion, but I agree with your right to say it, that kind of sentiment. Mm. And I follow that thinking, that as long as someone's not encouraging hurt or division in a way that's going to cause social upheaval or physical violence, I want to hear an opinion I disagree with because I want to understand that other point of view. And it may not change my mind, but I think if we come to whatever part we play in our society with an open-minded point of view, and we're willing to hear people we disagree with, then you can reach understanding. I've certainly seen that in the work I do across the world. You know, people ask me for things, opinions and viewpoints. So we have in our free airwaves a lot of things that are divisive, argumentative, sexist. I'm thinking of Kyle and Jackie O. I'm thinking of you here. There's a lot of things that I don't agree with, but you know, in the case of Kyle and Jackie O, what is it? 18% of Australian Sydney breakfast radio listeners like to listen. So they must have some appeal, even though it may not appeal to me. So there are many examples of that in talk radio. There's examples of people more right-wing than probably I am, who I don't agree with. But again, I want to understand their point of view. So I think we live in a great country, and we should, wherever possible, champion the right of someone to say something that I disagree with, because in the end, I want to understand that point of view too.
2: And do you think sometimes the controversy comes from people who just stimulate, do you just stimulate themselves? Like they just overanalyze or just make it more controversial than it actually has to be?
0: Yes, I do think so. And personally, I don't like that, because I would rather harmonious societies than societies in conflict. But I understand that in our business, media, it's a performance. And so everything we do in media, we are performing. We're also asking questions and analyzing, doing all those things. But it is a performance as well. And for a performance, you need an audience for a performance to be successful. And there are some people who thrive on conflict. And those programs that are really hyping up the conflict, they want to attract those kind of audiences. So there is an audience out there. That program is serving the purpose to get its audience, and it's making money if it's a commercial station. So it is doing what it has to do for its company. I may not agree with it, but there's a performance element of it. Have you ever watched a TV show and, you know, after the second episode, it's like, oh, this is boring, I'm not going to watch anymore. But you watched another one where they've got you right from the start, and every episode there's a cliffhanger. There's some moment of dramatic conflict that will make you watch the next one. Mm. Well, in television script writing, the core element is dramatic conflict. You want that drama and the personalities to be in conflict because people are interested. And so that's what happens in a radio program as well.
2: I think that's another beauty about radio too. There's something out there for everyone. Like, yeah, certain radio may not be your cup of tea, but there's plenty of others out there as well.
0: Yes, and I think that's the important thing. As long as we have everything, a mix of everything where people can choose, then we're in a very lucky situation in media.
1: That seems to be the great thing about community stations like this one. There are shows on a variety of topics, and then plus they bring in some of the old radio dramas and things like that. There's nostalgic music, there's new music, there's Australian music. Would you say that that's one of the greater strengths of community radio?
0: Absolutely. That's the incredible richness of the community radio sector. The way it works is that in the old days, you got a license to do a certain type of thing. There were educational licenses and ethnic licenses for languages and various things. Nowadays, most of those special licenses have just become general community radio licenses. And the community decides what the community wants. So a station like this, 2RRR, Ryde Regional Radio, its license area is the Hunters Hill Municipality, the Ryde Municipality, all the suburbs within that. That's its core purpose. And so look around, you know. There are people who love theatre. There's the Hunters Hill Players. There are local music groups. They'll play at the Bayview Hotel on a Friday night open mic night. There are people involved with sport. In any community, there's so many parts of the community and people doing their thing. And the beautiful thing that a station like 2RRR does, which reflects the whole purpose of the community radio movement in Australia, is it brings those people in and captures what they're interested in and amplifies it to the rest of the community. So people who love jazz will hear the jazz programs here on the middle of the weekdays. Ethnic programs, there are programs on the weekend that have sports segments, and there are programs like what you're doing. So really, community radio reflects the richness of our communities all around Australia.
1: Thank you so much for coming on to this community radio station and for being willing to teach us, the people who want to be part of the station. And if you've been listening and you think, hey, I'd like to get on the radio, you know, give us a call here at 2RRR and see where your talents might be able to fit in.
0: What a great message. Knock on the door and see what you've got to offer.
1: Exactly. Thank you so much for being with us here, Steve.
0: Thanks to both of you.
2: 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And we'll come back to you with more exciting stories.

She's my secret passion. I'm not sure if he's actually heard of the word, just the idea of just going, hello. Rightio, she's my secret passion. I'm not sure when that was recorded, and I've just realised I don't know who's doing the singing there, but it is Ambrose and his orchestra, and it came from a compilation album called Dance Bands of the 30s and 40s, which has great music but very little information. Hello and welcome to Down Memory Lane. My name is Streamer. I'm going to be here until midday to play you music from the first half of the 20th century, and today they are tracks from compilation albums that don't always get used, and most of these songs are from the 30s and 40s. In fact, I think they're all from the 30s and 40s. So I hope you can enjoy the music. Hang on.